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1: From deep in the trees, the fox heard the chopping of the normal woodsman's axe. 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

Do not touch that radio, because we are interrupting this broadcast to bring you some funky music. Because it's the mothership on Radio 1190. Old school grooving in a new school package. It's like one of those fusion restaurants where they combine in peanut butter and slushies. So ketchup, mustard, mayo, baby, and get on this trip. The boogie trip, that is. The groove trip. Where you catch those running refrigerators and don't drop the balls. Gotta keep those eggs in the basket, baby. I'm Peter Caruso, and I'm speaking sign language. The stuff that's gonna make you move. Intergalactic, interstellar, and in your pants. The loose booty, getting down for the funk of it. We staying in the 1980s tonight, Colorado, and we're celebrating our 30th anniversary with some of my favorites from the last 30 shows. So why don't we stop the jibber jabber and get down to a let's groovin'.

This next one going out to Jack M. Parker. I should mention, he got a song last week, didn't he? Well, it ain't my fault. He just too funky for his own good. Here is Electric Avenue.

Ooga booga, baby. Caruso here, and I got good news and I got bad news. The bad news is that the crooked FCC turned me into a monkey, the wicked witch of the US government. The good news is monkeys never cramp. It's all in those bananas, baby. So we gonna be funkin' forever. 24/7, 365, 1190, doing it to you in 3D. This is the mothership, the disco you depend on, the boogie you banking on, the righteous waves of supersonic sound you relying on, baby. Cause I wants it, I needs it, I gots to have it, so give it up.

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Are you with me? Welcome to the soundtrack of the freeway. We got the funk, we got the boogie, we got music kept out of the mainstream media of the modern trash heap. We ain't sucking out your soul through a straw. We sticking it in your ear to dig it, and we giving you a reason to live. 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We ain't playing by the rules, we ain't doing what you tell us. Unless you asking for the funk, then well, we might just have to oblige.

0: So this next one I think is going to set the record for the song I've played the most on the air. This makes 5, but I just wanted to play it, because why not, man?
1: Okay.

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I got an Avs game to catch, so I'll be out around 8, but I ain't gonna ball your blues. 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
5: The woodsman brought a small package of vegetables from his farm to the fox's hollow. 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

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People, very big show for you this week, people. There's our annual Leaf preview show, people. The Lafayette Electronic Arts Festival, people. And we will be joined by a very special guest, Ka Baird, people. And Ka is performing as part of the Lafayette Electronic Arts Festival, people, on Thursday, May 28th at the Center for Musical Arts in Lafayette, Colorado, people, with M. Sage. We will also be joined by festival founder David Fidel, people, and he was going to run down the list of events, people, for you. 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Oh, people, so we got to get this show on the road. So let's do that now.

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I hope that's not true. I hope that's not true. No hope. No hope. Never enough rope.

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Anderson was born. Patriotism is the first step toward arrogance. You can't be a patriot of a country just because you were born

0: say, what did you do for that? Nothing.
1: I am not a patriot. I am not a patriot.
0: An Olympic champion can be proud to have won a medal for his country, but even that's not mine.
1: I am not a patriot.
0: I'm a cosmopolitan, and that means I don't hate anyone because they have a different skin color or a religion that isn't mine. I'm not a patriot, and I never will be one.

0: animals, nature, and good people are mine. And that's all you need. And everyone on the left or the right should understand that, just as much as a Democrat does. I'm not a patriot because I accept fringe groups, even if I don't necessarily like all of them. So sing with me.
1: I am not a patriot! I am not a patriot!
0: So sing with me.
1: I'm not a patriot. I am not a patriot.
0: So sing with me.
1: I am not a patriot. I am not a patriot. I am not a patriot. I am not a patriot. In the name of Jesus. Hallelujah.
2: I have long feared my sins would return to visit me. And the cost is more than I can bear.
3: A past he wanted to forget.
4: I've been to war, and I have no desire to do so again. I have 7 children. I do not wish to leave them fatherless.
3: A family threatened by war.
4: We have to do something.
5: I forbid you to go!
6: Not a child!
5: You're my child!
3: A son fighting for his beliefs.
7: Father, I thought you were a man of principle.
4: When you have a family of your own, perhaps you'll understand.
7: When I have a family of my own, I won't hide behind them.
8: Hang him, put his body on display.
4: Colonel, I beg you, by the rules of war.
9: Would you like a lesson, sir, in the rules of war?
4: Or perhaps your children will. Before this war is over, I'm going to kill you.
10: Why wait?
4: I'll come back. And I request, sir, that you transfer my son here under my command. I'll fire first. Start with the officers.
11: We don't know when or where they're going to strike.
12: Where'd you learn all that riding shooting?
13: My father taught me.
11: How many were there?
13: Maybe one.
11: One man. Sounds more like a ghost than a man.
14: This ghost, bring him to me.
4: How many men does Cornwallis have under his command?
15: 12,000 redcoats.
16: I'm here to enlist every man willing. 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
4: I'll take that as a compliment.

Bring it.

0: People, you're listening to the Hypnotic Turtle Radio Circus, Hypnotic Turtle Radio on Radio 1190, people. And we are joined today by Ka Baird, people, self-described microphonist, people, performance artist, sound artist, people, composer, multi-instrumentalist, people. And Ka is coming to Lafayette, people, for the Lafayette Electronic Arts Festival, people, LEAF 2026. And they will be performing on Thursday, May 28th at the Center for Musical Arts, people, like we said, in Lafayette, Colorado. Ka, how are you doing?
1: Yo, thanks for having me. I'm doing well. Yeah, I'm psyched to play LEAF this year.
0: Yeah, absolutely. And like we were saying right before we went on, this is your first time playing Colorado.
1: Yes. And I've been playing music for, I don't know, 25 years or something. So way overdue.
0: Yeah,
1: way
0: sure, overdue. Sure. Have you ever performed at altitude before?
1: Good question.
0: I'm just curious, right?
1: You know what? I don't think I have. What do I need to do to prepare myself?
0: Bring all the oxygen you can with you. The air is very thin here.
1: Whoa. So what is the altitude in Lafayette?
0: Lafayette's a little higher than a mile. It's a little higher than Denver.
1: Okay.
0: Yeah.
1: That's like under sea level, maybe.
0: Yeah, sure. That's easy. No, I'm just kidding.
1: Cool. Bring it on.
0: Yeah, totally. No, yeah. One time, got no case. So I think you'll
1: but
0: I think no the tree will be fine.
1: No one even mentioned that, you know? Like, maybe I need to do some quick, like, training beforehand, you know? My sets can be pretty physical. So.
0: Well, that's why I bring it up, because, one of your things on your website, you are obsessed with hyper-presence and physicality.
1: That's right. I've been playing music for a long time, and I've gone through many different iterations over the years, from more like traditional kind of punk rock bands to more improvisation, to now it being somewhere in the world of electronic music, but without any gear and just my body, essentially. And I think that, yeah, it's become this event, these performances of mine. They're very, very live. They're very, very embodied. And I think it's, you know, partly just like me dealing with my nervous system and how I function in front of a group of people, but also I think it's something more than that, you know. I think it's really about, you know, taking electronic music and bringing it into a more like visceral sort of embodied place, kind of a rush of energy I get before I perform, that this is, you know, we are here and now in this room together, and it feels like extremely important or something. And I often give it, you know, like 500%. And that can come with some, bruises sometimes. It can come with some like tiredness. But it's the way I'm performing now. I don't know how it'll always be, but that's how it is now.
0: No, absolutely. And Ka Baird has there's some great videos on YouTube and of live performances and official, you know, videos, quote unquote music videos, that are really, really fascinating and interesting. And it's really interesting to hear you say it's kind of an extension. I mean, you didn't say this, but I mean, it's kind of an extension of your nervousness almost. Because like, when you see your performance, I mean, it obviously looks very intentional and very, you know, I don't want to say choreographed, but, you know, very intentional. And so to kind of hear you say it's like almost, you know, an extension of your nervousness or how you focus, how you're able to work with that in that arena, right, kind of thing. It's really fascinating.
1: Yeah. I mean, sort of this idea of like, if I have to give a lecture or a presentation in front of a group of people, I get way more nervous than this sort of performance, which I guess maybe that's a normal thing. But yeah. I mean, I think that there's, I've often said that like during my performances, I often sort of switch between a few different roles. And whether those are actually like super premeditated or some things that I've like kind of decided afterwards that that's what I'm embodying, I'm still trying to kind of figure out that balance. But I think that I like kind of rotate between like a shaman of some sort, like the performance of some kind of ritual, to a clown where it gets like sort of absurdist, how I will like use the microphone and sort of swirl it around in like can be comical ways. Also a magician that is maybe trying to do some kind of like tricks, maybe sometimes working, sometimes not working, and then also an athlete. Like as such, I've called my performances sometimes like an athletics of sound, because there's a lot of like motions and embodied movements that sort of mimic like what an athlete might do, like little twerks or tweaks or what a person like a tennis player, what they might do right before doing a serve, or even like doing the serve, or like dodging or kickboxing, or I don't know, sometimes I'll even like pretend like I have a baseball bat, a combination of all these things.

0: No, absolutely. Absolutely. No, that's fascinating. Really. I love it. I mean, and as a performer myself, I'm not dragging myself in here, but it's like I kind of view performance the same way. It's like I've heard you say, it's like if I don't come off stage in like a sweaty, heaving mess, then I don't really feel like I've done my thing. And it's like now that I'm getting older, and actually the music I'm performing is like kind of, coming way down. It's like how do I perform this, kind of almost easy listening music and still get the visceral, thing I need personally out of my performance, you know what I mean? So I'm kind of, but again, this is an aging thing, not really a,
1: Well,
0: I'm
1: totally,
0: still.
1: and I mean, I think about this too, because I'm, time is marching on for me as well. And I was in Japan last fall, and I saw Keiji Haino perform. I'm not sure if you're familiar with this Japanese musician. And wow, I don't exactly know how old he is, but he's getting up there. And he was so embodied and so physical in his performances, because I also was like, what, yeah, like eventually I'm gonna need to like kind of curb my performance style as I age, but it was very inspiring seeing Keiji Haino, that perhaps if you take care of yourself. I know I did recently get like kind of the lowdown of like all the things Keiji does before and after a show.
0: Yeah,
1: So
0: wire it out, right on.
1: there are some things you got to do to like keep yourself going, but the visceral qualities could continue.
0: Right. While the striking while the iron's hot is always the key, I think, in performance and expression. I mean, you know.
1: Sure.
0: But very exciting, people. Yeah, like we said, May 28th at the Center for Musical Arts in Lafayette, Colorado. People, Cobb Barrett also performing that night is M. Sage. It's really a great lineup for LEAF. People, all information at leafcolorado.org. Full schedules and lineup, seminars and workshops. People, I mean, they really got a great thing going this year. Again, leafcolorado.org. It is LEAF 2026. People, we are talking with Cobb Barrett. People, who is performing again on May 28th. People, and very exciting. Like we said, very visceral performer, people. Really interesting. I've been doing the deep dive the past few days on your work and stuff, and it's really, really, really fascinating and interesting. And so, did you kind of start from a more formal, like you said, punk rock or a rock and roll background, like traditional?
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1: Yeah, I mean, I had a thing. I probably rock and roll and punk are like possibly somewhat not accurate, but maybe like more like so I was in a band called Spires that in the Sunset Rise, the first like for many, many years, and it was a band that started in Chicago in like 2001. And it was like minus like a couple other bands like in college, just lasted
0: Sure,
1: like
0: sure.
1: a month or two. Spires actually, in fact, still does exist. But it was a band that, yeah, started in Chicago in 2001. At its heyday, it had five members, all women. Went down to four at one point, went down to three, and then it went down to two. And that band, I think, it was very inspired by like the Raincoats and the Slits and like early Velvet Underground. We and also like some certain types of like Smithsonian recordings. We used a lot of different types of instrumentation. We were quite curious and experimental in terms of that. We did a lot of trading off of instruments, but there was definitely like a punk slash no wave slant to all of it. We were also really into like early throwing muses. I think we were, and like, yeah, I think we were really, yeah, we were interested in pushing genre from the very beginning, really, and explored a lot of like different kinds of tunings on these instruments. We used everything from like various types of zithers, spike fiddles, cellos, guitars, bass. We had a drum set that we kind of cobbled together, various other stringed instruments, yeah, saxophone, flute, then later made their way into the mix, harmonium. So it was quite like acoustic, and it wasn't only until like quite a bit later in the band's run where we started to explore more experimentation. I'm sorry, electronic stuff. I mean, from the beginning, we were using some like effects pedals. So I think what we often called ourselves was at the time psychedelic folk, which was like sort of a thing in the early aughts, is like that sort of like new weird America freak folk scene. Spires, I think, fit into that sort of time. Played various fests of the time, Terra Stock, and we went on it. We even opened up for the Incredible String Band way back in
0: I'm
1: the
0: kidding.
1: day,
0: Yeah.
1: when
0: Wow.
1: we did a short run. And I think that, I don't know who curated that run of shows, but they played from everyone to like Joanna Newsom to Spires to Josephine Foster to maybe like Devendra Banhart, maybe that band Espers. Anyway, this was like sort of like these like formative times. And then, as I said, the band eventually atrophied down to two of us, and we started to get more and more into improvisation. And as we got more and more into improvisation, I immediately became a more and more embodied performer.

0: it was like a very, yeah, always a very spirited performance. And it wasn't then probably until I moved to New York in 2013, early 2014, that I moved away from the band and started focusing more on my solo material. And it really was when I moved to New York that then I started to really kind of do a deep dive more into like minimalism, electronic music, and and incorporating that then into my solo performances, and then hence solo records that have come out since. And I still use obviously, like, the basis of my work is still like voice and flute, but it's just accompanied now, especially now, with just a whole like slew of electronics. And now my work has gotten to them. Yeah, I'm using a lot of like Ableton automation and some Max patches, and some sensors, motion reactive interface sensors, to make my work more and more and more and more embodied. I think at a certain point, I told myself that I wanted to do a set where gear was not the focus at all, where it was just me and my body essentially on the stage with, yeah, microphones. And so in order to do that, I learned certain softwares that would enable me to do that. I think I found, and it's not that I'm against gear or that I don't even like love gear, but I do find that sometimes, you know, it can become so much about that. You know, it'll be, especially even like at electronic music festival, like just, you know, people, rightly so and understandably so, after a show wanting to go up to the table and seeing what their gear is and how did they do that. And again, I totally understand it. I'm not criticizing, but it just, to me, I think it became this more expanded notion of, again, like what a performance is. And I wanted it to be more about like the feelings and the moment and this like really fractured narrative that I was doing that was the main interest. And people, of course, still come up to me though. And I mean, I also love to play with illusion. And like, I always wear fingerless gloves because I don't want anyone to see this. I like playing with illusion. This is the magician part of my show, right? I love playing with like mystery. And so that's all part of it. And even though I'm using a lot of tech right now, I don't want it to be about the tech. You know, sometimes it's like, it's about, like, I'm definitely a poet. I've decided I am a poet first and foremost. And I'm a musician after that, I think. That isn't to say that people don't come up to me after the sets and being like, oh my God, how did you do that? You know, of course. And I will usually tell people, I will, I'm open about it, but I always don't want it to like, just be about that, you know? Yeah.
1: Person behind the curtain, right? Yeah.
0: It's totally the wizard behind the curtain. 100%. Yeah. I mean, my dream performance scenario is to like, because usually I perform with my a table over to the side of the room, with my laptop and my mixer, and sometimes I'll have some other things, but often it is like basically that. Oh, and my interface, yeah, my laptop, the interface, and the mixer, and my dream would be to have that, like, was always to have like that off the stage, not even visible. Like, that's not even necessarily a part of me. It just, I would come on the stage with two long ass XLR cords and my two microphones. If I can somehow grow a couple more appendages, I'd have like four microphones. And then it becomes this, yeah, this experience of me and microphones. And the whole microphone thing, like, really, I mean, I sometimes think, okay, Kat, like, you've taken this about as far as you can go. I think maybe this is about as far as it, but we'll see. I think there's probably more I can do with it, you know, but Yeah, it definitely sort of it started. It's been a long journey with microphones, of course, but I think it really kind of like took this other direction when I was working with a choreographer in, let's see, it was like 2017, 2018, where I kind of almost like some of them became part of this dance, and it just made me start to explore the microphone as more than just this amplifier, but actually as like, you know, textured rubbing it on things and over things and on my body. And like, and then that just like got out of control and has now come to where it is now. And I now think of this microphone obsession. It's like I think it is like it, I think of the microphone as sort of this like this thing that obviously amplifies. It symbolizes amplification, right? But it also symbolizes like listening, right? And like deep listening and careful listening and close listening. And so it's like I like both of those notions and ideas of what this microphone is and represents.
1: Absolutely. Well, and then what flipped the switch in you at the towards the end of your run in Inspires that you were like, all right, you know, I'm not just part of the band, I'm gonna be the focus, or not, you know, maybe you didn't think that way, but you know what I mean.
0: Yeah, well, again, I think it was often, as many times in life, it's just sort of a geographical thing. Like, I ended up moving away from my bandmates, and so continuing to collaborate became harder. So we're kind of going in different directions again. I feel like, you know, she was kind of gearing more towards, like going deeper into the musicality of the music of what we were doing, and I was almost going more towards noise and wanting to almost do something anti-music, you know. Like, I mean, sometimes I even tell people that I feel like I'm at the point now where I just feel like I'm sort of trying to destroy whatever this idea of music is, which I guess is like basically noise music.

0: even though I don't think my music is exactly that.
1: Sure. Well, and now is the time to break things down, is it not? I mean,
0: yeah, for sure. But yeah, I often say to people though that like at this point I feel like there's like three different parts, main parts to my practice, and one is the performance practice, which is mostly what we've been talking about. One of them is more like the studio or production practice, which is like my recordings and records, which often do feel different, I think, than my live performances. And then my third part is my like field practice, which is like taking also this obsession with microphones like out into the world and doing various field recordings. Often I have this series called Mobile Microphone where I take mostly a shotgun microphone out into the world, and it's become like this video series where, yeah, it's like not about like setting up a microphone and keeping it static. It's actually like taking a microphone and like moving around physically in the space and capturing live like sound through a moving sound source, you know, whether it's me like twirling around with the microphone or walking in space or moving my feet. So it's kind of like a combination of like a field recording practice and like a performance of some sort or other. But yeah, I use mostly shotgun microphones because those are very like loud and dynamic. But then I also will use

0: hydrophones. I'll use electromagnetic sensors. I feel like a few other, sometimes just like contact microphones as well. So yeah, that's how I sort of divide into those three things.
1: It's really, I mean, like I said, really fascinating, really interesting, and I mean, really a joy to watch people. Like as we said, check out Kobaird's videos on YouTube, and I don't know if you have somewhere better to send people to look at your stuff, but I mean, either Kobaird.com. Sapropelic Picnic actually came out on Drag City Records in 2017. You want to kind of talk about how that all kind of came about?
0: I mean, you know, that I so Spire started in Chicago and 2001. So like that's where I first started playing music. And so being able to put a record out on Drag City was like some sort of like child, like yeah, like young person's like dream or something. So it was really, really cool to put a record out through that label.

0: Wow, yeah. I mean, I don't know exactly what else to say about it beyond the fact that, yeah, I think just being a musician in Chicago for many years, I had a loose connection with Dan, who runs that label, and yeah, kind of on a lark, just send him that record, and was so excited that he was willing to release it. And yeah, and then the other, and then since then, I've been releasing them through a New York label, Revenge. And they put out my last two records along with some other like side releases as well. They have a Freakways series that they going on for several years where they put out a recording made with a collaboration between an older artist and a younger artist where Matt Worth, who runs Revenge, curates in terms of like he thinks there's some kind of through line there, some kind of shared aesthetic. And so I also put a record out through that series with this Finnish artist, Pekka Araksanen, who is a pretty, like, he's a pretty obscure artist. I think that only some serious heads are familiar with his work. But he does a lot with like electroacoustics and electronics. And so yeah, we did a recording, and that was released a few years ago.
1: And then, so aside from

0: Kojima, obviously the Lafayette Electronic Arts Festival. What else do you have coming up in the near future?
1: Yeah, totally. I'm playing at this festival called Dripping, which is in New Jersey, not so far from New York City. I think it's been getting more and more popular the last few years. I think it's one of those things. It's like a two and a half or three day festival. Camp in tents and shit. As an artist, I guess I do have a room, thank goodness. But yeah, I'll be doing a solo show with that. And then I'm going to Australia for the first time this year for Unsound Festival Adelaide version. Yes, so we will be, I will be doing a duo with this Japanese artist, Fujita, who he plays, he's an incredible artist. I think he put a record out several years ago where he kind of made his own air pump organ out of these like metal pipes that he like welded himself, and it was like quite beautiful. But then in the last like couple years, he's taken one of the biggest pipes he melted and welded himself, and then lays it flat on a table, and then has this air gun and is sort of just whipping it over the top of this like pipe and runs it through like a few cool pedals, and it's a real like textural breathy, airy sort of experience. And I think Matt from Unsound, because I do a lot with also like rhythm and breath and playing the flute in a very percussive type way. And that I think he felt that we would make a really cool collaboration. And so we have played, yes, Osound Osaka and the Unsound Krakow. And we'll be doing this Unsound Adelaide in July. And then we'll also be doing the Unsound New York later in the year. And we still haven't officially done any recording yet. Hopefully we're going to be doing that later this year. But yeah, it's a great collaboration. Yeah.
0: Really fascinating, really fascinating. People, like we said, Cobb Baird in Lafayette Electronic Arts Festival, LEAF 2026, playing Thursday, May 28th. People at the Center for Musical Arts, also playing that evening, M. Sage, people. So it's a really special night, people. And again, Hypnotic Turtle, really excited. Proud supporter, LEAF 2026, and really looking forward to this. So Kyle, where can people find you on the all-important webs?
1: Surely, yes. Well, website is cowbear.com, and then I'm on Instagram at sapropelic picnic, and sorry. Good luck with that.
0: That is awesome, people. And Kyle, like we said, really looking forward to this, and just really excited just in general for you and your art and your music. And it really sounds like you're having a really good time in this. I don't even know what do you call it? I mean, just experimental art, electronic art.
1: Right. I get that question. I don't know. You're a musician as well. So, yeah.
0: I hate that question.
1: Like,
0: yeah,
1: you tell your dentist or the cab driver you're a musician.
0: I'm an avant experimentalist. Like, yeah, right.
1: What kind of music do you make? And sometimes I'll say experimental. Like, I feel like, you know, my mom would be like, she really like tried hard to be like, Kat makes experimental music. But usually I feel like when a cab driver asks or the dentist asks, I say electronic. I just say electronic just to keep it simple. Actually, the last cab I was in, it was a first. They asked me what kind of music I made, and I think I said electronic, and then he was like, "I want to hear it. Let's listen to it." And no cab driver's ever gone that far. No, I think he listened to it for like about 20 seconds, and then turned it down and started talking about something else.
0: That's so good. That is so good. We love it. Well, Kyle, thank you so much for your time, and please get to Colorado safely.
1: Oh, I can't wait. Yeah, thanks so much.
0: You bet.

0: Although I'm an artist, I'm not really concerned about so said art world. I'm concerned to whole world. Today, I thought we could talk about someone who's widely regarded as the father of video art.
1: Nam June Paik, avant-garde musician, self-taught engineer.
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7: Look where we are now, with selfies.
8: Superhighway. It is called Internet.
9: The information superhighway.
6: He had a different sense of purpose, different idea of what an artist's job might be.
0: History will repeat itself if we don't plan the future carefully.
10: Television was the advanced technology in having influence on other people.
11: We've had enough of that in the United States.
0: I wanted to carve out a different path.
12: But he was too early.
13: Looking in the rearview mirror as usual.
14: Being an artist in a medium that has no market is enough of an existential threat. I mean, I don't know how he lived.
15: He was afraid of having to return to Korea.
0: I'm fighting a war of persistence.
16: Nam June was non-stop.
17: What he was always interested in is to bring cultures together.
18: Shall we toast the new year?
19: We know the world through the colonial guise. How would it be if we were capable of actually seeing the world from another point of view?
20: Nam June was always transcending our vision of reality, opening up unbelievable possibilities.

0: Although I'm an artist, I'm not really concerned about Joseph Arbart. I'm concerned to whole world. Today, I thought we could talk about someone who's widely regarded as the father of video art.
1: Avant-garde musician, self-taught engineer.
2: The Nostradamus of the digital age.
0: He envisioned the internet.
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5: The future that he was predicting was that every artist would be his own channel.
6: Look where we are now, with selfies.
7: Superhighway.
5: He had a different sense of purpose. Different idea of what an artist's job might be.
0: History will repeat itself if we don't plan the future carefully.
8: Television was the advanced technology in having influence on other people.
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0: I wanted to carve out a different path.
10: Looking in the rearview mirror as usual.
11: Being an artist in a medium that has no market is enough of an existential threat. I mean, I don't know how he lived.
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0: I'm fighting a war of persistence.
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16: Nam June's always transcending our vision of reality, opening up unbelievable possibilities.

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1: Hey, this is David, director of Lafayette Electronic Arts Festival. Wanted to thank Hypnotic Turtle Radio for supporting us over the years. And also add that on Thursday night, in addition to Kyle Baird, we've got M. Sage doing a interesting ambient set. So it should be super cool in terms of contrast and style and in sound. On Friday, we've got Augur's Wand from Montreal doing a three-laser audio-visual set, which should be super cool. Field Theory, which is a local trio featuring experimental electronics and traditional instrumentation. And Eliza and Isaiah Miller, a duo doing electronics and audio-visual material. Then on Saturday, the 30th, we've got the Ancient Ambient Soundscape Journey, which is a sort of sound healing, sound bath kind of experience. And that'll be at the Arapahoe Center Theater, which is across the street from Odd 13. So that's a new venue for us. That'll be super cool. We also have on the 26th, Tuesday, a free film screening of Nam June Paik's Moon is the Oldest TV. That's free and will also coincide with our opening reception. And then we've got a couple of other free installations and some projection mapping stuff going on. For more information, check out the website at leafcolorado.org. That's leafcolorado.org. 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

0: opened his mouth, he has people. Upper. Understood. He kept the dip. He cannot flourish in substress. Heatness left for now.
1: All right, everybody. Oh, people. That is just about going to do it for yet another episode. People, another adventure. People, another performance from the Hypnotic Turtle Radio Circus. 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People, Radio 1190 gives us this home away from our home to get to your homes, people, and we can't thank them enough. People, Iris Berkeley from said Radio 1190 gets our show to you, people. I don't know how she does it. She's some sort of sorceress, people. I don't know how she does it. But we can't thank her enough, people. And if you've been listening, we can't thank you enough, people. We want to thank our special guests, Kat Barrett, people, and David Fidel, both from the Lafayette Electronic Arts Festival, people. 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

Hey there, music lovers. This is Kayla with the Radio 1190 Concert Calendar, bringing you the hottest shows in Denver and Boulder for the week of May 11th. We've got a whole bunch of artists for you this week, so let's get into the music. Monday, May 11th at 7 p.m., Boulder band The Galantines are jamming at Lost Lake Lounge in Denver. Tuesday, May 12th at 7:30 p.m., dream pop band Circling Girl is at the Skylark Lounge in Denver. Friday, May 15th at 7 p.m., American Football is rocking out at Summit Music Hall in Denver. Also Friday, May 15th at 8 p.m., rock band Liquid Chicken is coming to the Fox Theater in Boulder. And finally, Sunday, May 17th, Arms Length, Harrison Gordon, and Super Sometimes are at Summit Music Hall in Denver. That's a wrap for this week's concert calendar. 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
1: 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No, you don't. You don't. You don't. No, no. That's fine. I didn't actually want you to anyway. No, no, no. That's fine. That's fine. That's fine. That's fine. That's fine. No, no. I really, I didn't even think that you wanted to. Like, I didn't want you to. I actually don't want you to do that. So, like, yeah. No, that's fine. Fine. Fine. Don't do it. Don't do it. No, seriously, don't do it.
2: Oh, you said you did want to do it. Oh, sorry. Sorry. Yeah. Yeah. Thank you. Thank you. Yeah. Thanks.

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0: The body will unveil itself. Full of vigor.
1: Rio, write my name down.
0: The valley transforms into the trouble of youth and beauty. Just by chance of observation.

0: 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See that valley.
1: 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Both times.
0: A home startled into bright being.
1: Walk away.
0: Love through and love through and love
1: through. Just a cell phone, just talk away.
0: And love through.
1: Uptown, 7 train.
0: To be witness. To be witness. The justification upon which your vision is born.
1: You wind your mind.
0: To be bearer of the gift.
1: You wind your mind. Don't call me, don't cry.
0: That will make you move. It's not weakness.
1: You want compliments, go find some.
0: Remember this story as if it were your own.
1: Confidence, go
0: by. As if the heat of that body is scripture.

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Snowfall, waiting for the bus, I got my coat on. Double wins or not, I come correct. I wish you could collect me like a phone call. New spot, we cracked the finet cause it was too hot. Headphones playing storms at the stops in Texas. You stop texting my phone, okay, I get the message. Breathe out, that silence hit my gut and all my teeth out. I cry in both my hands, I can't write it down. I turn the memory into a freestyle. Both lips, right into my neck until I bleed out. You vicious baby, you vivid diamonds. No time to save it, not a day behind me. Daydreams on the shelf, I let fate design it. I could use some help.

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1: The hungry fox then ventured into the chilly, cold woods. It was a dark and starless night. From deep in the trees, the fox heard.
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2: Here I, Rastafari, His Majesty I. African drums, Naya Bingi drums, carving out my existence. 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

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You'd like to go back to. 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
1: Man, I wish rock and roll had more pull nowadays. 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
2: 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If only he was here to...
3: 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I've been asleep for decades. 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Where are my hips?
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3: 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I'm Digital Elvis. 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

0: この LP は非常にいいと思います。よろしくお願いします。村山でした。
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4: Cause, a principle, aim, or movement that because of a deep commitment, one is prepared to defend or advocate. Karibu.Karibu is a Kiswahili word that means welcome. Welcome, you found yourself in a peaceful place, a place where you can grow and develop, and we hope grow and develop to your fullest potential. This is a podcast that we hope will expand your mind and raise your consciousness. Welcome to The Cause, conversations on music, history, and democracy.

We younger Black artists who create now intend to express our individual dark-skinned selves without fear or shame. If white people are pleased, we are glad. If they are not, it doesn't matter. We know we are beautiful and ugly too. The tum-tum cries and the tum-tum laughs. If Black people are pleased, we are glad. If they are not, their displeasure doesn't matter either. We build our temples for tomorrow, strong as we know how, and we stand on top of the mountain, free within ourselves. Langston Hughes, The Negro Artist and the Racial Mountain, 1926. Oh, from New Negro to now, Afro-modernism then, Afrofuturism becoming. Welcome to The Cause, conversations on music, history, and democracy. I'm your host, Dr. Rayland Rabaka. Today we gather at a crossroads of culture and consciousness, where history hums like a blues line bending toward tomorrow, where memory moves like jazz, improvised but intentional, restless but rooted. Today's episode is entitled The Harlem Renaissance, Early 20th Century Afro-Modernism. And we started with an epigraph from one of my absolute favorite poets, Langston Hughes. He wrote that piece, The Negro Artist and the Racial Mountain, 100 years ago in 1926. And what's so prescient about it is that Black artists are still dealing with some of the same issues where, you know, people question whether we are artists or whether we are Black artists, racialized artists, right? And so it becomes really interesting for us to revisit the Harlem Renaissance 100 years later, 100 years after the Harlem Renaissance, and for us to explore not simply what the Harlem Renaissance was, but what is its legacy now? You see, the Harlem Renaissance was not merely a moment. It was a movement. Not merely a movement, it was a meditation. Not merely a meditation, it was a declaration that Black life, Black art, Black thought, Black being would no longer be bound by the narrow scripts of a nation unsure of its own democracy. It was a time when Black people dared to ask, who are we beyond the shadow of slavery? Who are we beyond the scripts imposed on us? Who are we when we name ourselves? And in that asking, in that aching, in that audacity, the new Negro emerged. New Negro, they said, because the old Negro had been held in shackles and chains and beaten and whipped and ill-treated. And this new Negro coming into this new 20th century, this new Negro would be free, free in every way possibly imaginable, free intellectually, free politically, free culturally, free musically, free artistically, in every way you can imagine. This new Negro movement was about freedom. It was the early 20th century civil rights movement. In fact, it laid the foundation for what we later would call the civil rights movement. So this new Negro emerged, new not in essence, but new in expression. New not in soul, but new in self-definition. This is the story of Afro-modernism before it had a name. This is the story of a people who took the fragments of history and forged them into art. This is the story of the Harlem Renaissance.
To understand the Harlem Renaissance, we must understand the new Negro movement, that early 20th century awakening that insisted on dignity, demanded democracy, and declared a new black consciousness. But this awakening did not arrive all at once, like a sudden sunrise. It came as a slow burning chord, struck first in the aftermath of broken promises, in the echo of Reconstruction betrayed, in the tightening grip of Jim Crow's legal and psychic architecture. It came as a murmur before it became a movement, as a question before it became a claim. What does it mean to be black and free in a nation that confuses freedom with forgetting? The New Negro Movement was at its core both a political and philosophical reorientation. It was not merely about rights, though it demanded them. It was not merely about representation, though it insisted on it. It was about redefinition. It sought to replace the old Negro, a figure fabricated by white supremacist imagination, flattened into stereotypes, reduced to object, with a self-determined subject who would speak, create, think, and act on their own terms. It was a refusal of imposed identity and an embrace of self-articulation. It was the insistence that black life was not a problem to be solved, but a presence to be understood, not a burden to be managed, but a beauty to be expressed. Following the devastation of Reconstruction and the long night of Jim Crow, African Americans began to move northward in what we call the Great Migration, inward in search of self-definition, and outward in acts of cultural and political resistance. They moved with suitcases full of memory and minds sharpened by necessity. They carried the South with them, not only its scars, but its songs. Spirituals turned into blues, blues bent toward jazz, and jazz became a language through which modern black life could be spoken, shouted, whispered, and wailed. Movement here was not just geographic. It was existential, a migration of body, yes, but also a migration of consciousness. Cities like Harlem became crucibles of creativity, where Southern memory met Northern modernity, where the blues met the boulevard, where cotton fields met concrete dreams. Harlem was not simply a place. It was a proposition. It proposed that black people gathered in density and diversity could generate a new cultural force capable of reshaping American identity itself. Tenements became think tanks. Street corners became stages. Nightclubs became laboratories of sound and style. Churches and rent parties and literary salons, each one a site where the new Negro was rehearsed, revised, and realized. The old Negro, as imagined by a racist society, was bound to caricature, bound to constraint, bound to silence. He was scripted before he could speak, seen before he could show himself, judged before he could define himself. But the new Negro, as articulated by thinkers like Alain Locke, was not new in essence, but new in assertion. Locke did not invent black dignity,
He named its refusal to be denied. The New Negro was an intellectual insurgent and an artistic innovator, a figure who understood that culture could be a weapon as well as a witness, unbound in intellect, because thought itself became a terrain of struggle, a place where history could be rewritten and possibility reimagined. Unbound in imagination, because art opened doors that politics alone could not unlock, because poetry could carry truths that prose might hesitate to hold. Unbound in identity, because blackness was no longer confined to the narrow frames of stereotype, but expanded into a spectrum of selves, stories, and styles. And it is here, in this widening of self and sound, that the Harlem Renaissance emerges, not as a separate phenomenon, but as the aesthetic and cultural expression of the new Negro movement's deeper aims. The Harlem Renaissance was what the new Negro movement looked like when it sang, when it painted, when it danced, when it wrote itself into being. It was the movement's heartbeat made audible, its philosophy made flesh. If the new Negro movement was the declaration, then the Harlem Renaissance was the demonstration. If the new Negro movement said, "We are," the Harlem Renaissance replied, "Listen." If one was the argument, the other was the evidence. Ho! Feel like a lawyer up in here today. Huh? Man, can you feel? Okay, hold on. The Harlem Renaissance was consequently a collective improvisation on the theme of freedom. Writers, musicians, artists, and intellectuals took up the question of black existence and answered it in different keys, different tempos, different textures. Together, they composed a new cultural grammar, one that could hold contradiction without collapsing, one that could transform pain into possibility. This was not art for art's sake. This was art for life's sake. Art as survival, art as self-defense, art as self-definition. And so the flowering of the Harlem Renaissance must be understood not as an isolated bloom, but as the visible blossoming of roots planted in struggle, watered by migration and nurtured by a collective will to be seen and heard on one's own terms. It refused invisibility not only by appearing, but by insisting on complexity, insisting on humanity, insisting on a future that could be imagined precisely because it had been so long denied. And so all of this brings us to the question, so what is Afromodernism? The question does not sit still. It moves. It hums. It improvises. It is less a definition than a direction, less a category than a current, an electric current. Afromodernism is not simply black participation in modernity. It is a transformation of modernity itself, a complete reconceptualization of what it is that we mean by modern. It is what happens when a people long positioned as the raw material of history sees the tools of representation and began to refashion the world that once tried to name them without even knowing them. Ho! Modernity, in its dominant telling, arrives dressed in steel and steam, in factories and philosophies, in the languages of rupture and reinvention.
It speaks of speed, of cities, of fractured selves wandering through crowds that do not see them. But for Black people, modernity was never an abstract condition. It was a lived contradiction. It was emancipation announced and then deferred. It was citizenship promised and then policed. It was movement without full arrival, visibility without full recognition. Afromodernism emerges precisely from this tension, this double bind, this necessity to live in a world that is both new and not yet just. Afromodernism is the reworking of Western forms through Black experience. But even that does not go far enough. It is not merely adaptation. It is alteration. It bends inherited forms until they speak differently, until they confess what they once concealed. It takes the sonnet and teaches it to shout. It takes the novel and teaches it to listen. It takes the stage and fills it with bodies that move beyond stereotype into sovereignty. It is the resounding of modern life in a different key, a blues key, a jazz key, a key that bends but does not break, a key that carries sorrow without surrendering to it. Think of the blues, a structure, yes, but also a strategy, a way of holding pain without being held by it. Think of jazz, improvisation, not as chaos, but as disciplined freedom, as collective conversation, as democratic dialogue. Afro-modernism lives in a space where structure and improvisation meet, where tradition is not abandoned, but reimagined, where the past is not erased, but remixed. Ho, sound like a hip hopper. It is a way of being modern that refuses to forget where it has been. Where European modernism often expressed alienation, fragmentation, and disillusionment, Afro-modernism took those same conditions and refused to let them end in despair. It did not deny fragmentation. It reassembled it into new patterns. It did not ignore alienation. It answered it with community. It did not dismiss disillusionment. It turned it into critique, into a lens sharp enough to cut through illusion and expose the machinery beneath. If modernism in one register said, the world is broken, Afro-modernism replied, yes, and we will make something from those broken pieces. You know, African Americans have had a long, long history of making something out of nothing. And so Afro-modernism asks again and again questions that refuse easy answers. What does it mean to be modern in a world that denies your humanity? What does it mean to create beauty in a society structured by brutality and ugliness? What does it mean to be both inside and outside the American dream, to build it and then to be barred from it, to imagine it and then to be injured by it? The Harlem Renaissance stands as one of the earliest and most profound answers to these questions. It can be reinterpreted more precisely as an early 20th century Afro-modernism, a moment when Black artists, Black thinkers, and everyday Black people did not simply enter modernity, but they reshaped its meaning. They reshaped, remixed the whole meaning of modernity. In Harlem streets,
salons, and stages, modernity was not only industrial and technological, it was cultural, spiritual, intellectual, and deeply personal. It was a matter of voice and vision. The writers of the Harlem Renaissance did not merely describe modern life, they reframed it. They took the fragmentation of urban existence and turned it into narrative possibility. They took the speed of the city and translated it into poetic rhythm. They took the anonymity of the crowd and insisted on individuality, on interiority, on the right to complexity. Their work was modern not because it mimicked European experimentation, but because it emerged from the specific conditions of Black life in a rapidly changing America. The musicians did something similar, though in another register. Jazz in particular became a sonic manifesto of Afro-modernism. You heard me. I'm gonna say it again. Jazz became a sonic manifesto of Afro-modernism. It declared that freedom could be practiced in real time, that identity could be improvised without being lost, that the individual voice could rise within and against the collective. Each solo, each jazz solo was a statement that said, I am here. Each ensemble passage was a reminder, we are here together. In this way, music did not simply accompany modern life. It interpreted it, challenged it, expanded it. Visual artists, Harlem Renaissance visual artists, they too reimagined the modern, what it meant to be modern in America. They drew on African forms and African diasporic memory, refusing the notion that modernity belonged only to Europe. They rejected the claim that Europe had a monopoly on modernity. They placed Black figures at the center of the canvas, not as objects of study, but as subjects of vision. Movement, line, color, all became means of asserting presence in the world that had long rendered Black people peripheral. We went from the margins to the center. Seen in this light, the Harlem Renaissance is not just a cultural flowering. It is a philosophical intervention. It is an argument made in multiple mediums that modernity must be accountable to those it has marginalized. It insists that to be modern is not only to innovate, but to interrogate, to ask who benefits from change, who is excluded from progress, whose stories are told, and whose stories are silenced. The Harlem Renaissance answers. It means to make art that tells the truth, not a comfortable truth, not a curated truth, but a truth that carries contradiction in its bones, a truth that's

0: theorizing, already living a modernity that refused to ask permission. They were not on the margins of modernity. They were redefining its center. They were not echoes of a European avant-garde. They were architects of an Afro-modern vision in which the broken pieces of history could be gathered, sounded, and made to mean something more than what the world had allowed. Afro-modernism, then, is both inheritance and invention. It inherits the fractures of modern life and invents a new way of holding them together. It inherits the language of power and invents new dialects of resistance. It inherits a world unfinished and insists on shaping what comes next. And in the Harlem Renaissance, we hear the early chords, imperfect, improvisational, undeniable, announcing that modernity, if it is to be just and fair, must learn to speak in more than one voice. There are more voices than those of Europe and European America.
1: Are you ready to dive deep into the rich histories, cultures, and arts of Africa and the African diaspora? At the Center for African and African American Studies, affectionately known as The Cause, we're leading the way in research, arts, and student engagement at the University of Colorado, Boulder. The Cause is more than just a research center. It's a space where students, faculty, artists, allies, and activists come together to explore African and African American experiences, from historical legacies to modern cultural expressions. And at the heart of it all, our students, playing a central role in everything we do. They're the future of this important cultural legacy, working side by side with faculty on groundbreaking projects and events that impact not just the campus, but the community and wider world. Research projects and events that impact not just our beloved CU campus, but the community and world at large.
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0: And so here I want to turn a little attention to literary Afro-modernism. In literature, Afro-modernism found its voice in poets and novelists who reimagine Black identity. Zora Neale Hurston, one of my beloveds, you know, one of my

biggest influences, Zora Neale Hurston, wrote with the rhythms of the South, capturing the cadences of Black folk life with dignity and depth. Claude McKay from Jamaica gave us defiance in verse, sonnets that spoke rebellion in the language of empire. And Langston Hughes. Langston Nathaniel Hughes. He sang the blues on the page. He made poetry move like jazz, like music. He made words walk like people. He made literature listen to Black life. This was not imitation. This was innovation. This was not assimilation. This was articulation. The new Negro in literature refused respectability politics that erased authenticity. Instead, these writers embraced Blackness in all of its complexity, its sorrow and its song, its struggle and its splendor. And so now we move, we shift from literary Afro-modernism to musical Afro-modernism. Of course, we're talking about blues, ragtime, and jazz. If literature was the language of the Harlem Renaissance, music was its heartbeat. Blues gave voice to sorrow, but not without strength. Ragtime introduced syncopation, a disruption of rhythm that mirrored a disruption of social order, of social life. And jazz, jazz became the sound of freedom itself, became the sound of American democracy. Ooh, some people call it America's classical music. We're talking about jazz. In jazz, structure meets spontaneity. Discipline meets daring. Tradition meets transformation. Artists like Duke Ellington turned Harlem into a global stage, while Bessie Smith, my beloved Bessie Smith, gave voice to Black womanhood in all its complexities in the 1920s and 1930s. Love and loss, pain and power. Music did what politics alone could not do. It made people feel the humanity that racism tried to deny. And so when we think about the soundtracks of the Harlem Renaissance, blues, ragtime, and jazz, of course, we think about figures. When you start talking about the blues, we have to talk about the queen of the blues, Bessie Smith. We got to start with Bessie Smith. Right? Ma Rainey, Bessie Smith, come on now. So I want you to see, we starting, if you will, on a Black feminist note when we start talking about musical Afro-modernism. From Bessie Smith, we can fast forward to somebody like the foundational figure in jazz music, Louis Armstrong. Oh, we call him Pops. We call him Satchel Miles. They talked about his mouth, how he would sing and move his mouth all around like a satchel. You know, that glorious gumbo eater from New Orleans, Louisiana, Louis Armstrong. Oh my, come on now. We talk about music here. And then, of course, when we talk about ragtime, we're talking about the great Scott Joplin, the great Scott Joplin. So if you want to really sort of focus on the soundtracks of the Harlem Renaissance, blues, ragtime, and jazz. So we move from the from literary Afro-modernism and musical Afro-modernism to visual and performing arts, Afro-modernism, this whole notion of seeing and moving the new Negro. In visual art, figures like Aaron Douglas,
created images that blended African heritage with American modernist form. Silhouettes that seemed to move, colors that seemed to speak. In dance, the body became a site of resistance and renewal. The stage became a space where Black movement challenged stereotypes and celebrated vitality. Theater, too, emerged as a space of experimentation, where Black playwrights told stories that had long been silenced. Across these forms, one thing was clear. The new Negro was not an abstraction. The new Negro was alive in word, in sound, in image, and in motion. So it's important here for us to really sort of focus on some of the key historical and cultural figures from the Harlem Renaissance and, you know, the real movers and shakers when we start talking about the Harlem Renaissance as a form of early 20th century Afro-modernism. So the Harlem Renaissance was not the work of one. It was the work of many. Alain Locke, the movement's philosophical architect, W.E.B. Du Bois, who insisted on art as propaganda for justice, for American democracy. Langston Hughes, who democratized American poetry. Zora Neale Hurston, who preserved Black folklore. She said that there was deep philosophical implications in Black folk philosophy and Black folklore. County Cullen, who wrestled with faith and race via his incredible poetry. They were not always in agreement, that is for sure, but they were aligned in purpose to redefine Black life. And if I can quote one of my biggest intellectual influences, David Levering Lewis has this emphasis on the Harlem Renaissance as civil rights by copyright. As you know, artistic works in the United States of America have copyrights. You know, every book I've ever published has a copyright. And so that signal phrase, civil rights by copyright. All right, we need to pause here. We need to pause here and we must be clear. The Harlem Renaissance was shaped profoundly by Black women and Black queer artists. Yes. So here is the, you know, we're sort of prefiguring later 20th century and 21st century Black feminism and Black queer and Black trans studies. Zora Neale Hurston again stands central. You're not going to be able to talk about women, the women of the Harlem Renaissance, if you don't start with Zora Neale Hurston. But also there is Nella Larsen, whose work explored identity, passing, and the psychological complexity of race and gender. We should also invoke the name of Jessie Fawcett. In fact, in my own work, I argue that they are considered the great trinity of the women artists of the Harlem Renaissance. That would be Zora Neale Hurston, Nella Larsen, and Jessie Fawcett. And we must name Gladys Bentley, whose performances challenged norms of gender and sexuality, whose very presence was a declaration of sexual freedom. So now we're talking about some of the queer voices. As we know, among the queer voices of the Harlem Renaissance would be folk like County Cullen and Claude McKay, along with Gladys Bentley, among so many others. We could even throw Bessie Smith in there as well. Talk about bi sexuality and the Harlem Renaissance. And so you have Black folk not simply seeking political freedom, social freedom, cultural freedom, artistic freedom, but also sexual freedom. These artists did not merely contribute, they complicated, expanded, and deepened the movement. They asked, what does freedom look like for Black women? What does freedom look like for Black queer folk?
What does it mean to be both marginalized and magnificent? Now, let us move forward, because the Harlem Renaissance was not an ending. Let us be real clear. It was a beginning. The Afro-modernism of the early 20th century prefigures what we now call Afrofuturism. If Afro-modernism asked, who are we? Afrofuturism asks, who might we become? Artists like Sun Ra imagine cosmic blackness. Blackness beyond earth, beyond oppression, beyond limitation. And in our own time, artists like Janelle Monae, I said it, I'm going to say it again real slow. Janelle Monae carried that tradition forward. We talking about Janelle Monae as an Afrofuturist. Holla. The way that she's blending science, fiction, neo-soul, and social critique. The inheritance is clear. Imagination as liberation. The connection is clear. Art as prophecy. The connections between Afro-modernism and Afro-futurism. Right here on The Cause.

0: The Harlem Renaissance lives in hip hop. It lives in spoken word. It lives in contemporary black visual art, black cinema, and black thought. It lives wherever black people create against the grain of injustice. It lives in movements for racial justice, for gender justice, for economic justice, for environmental justice. It lives in the insistence that democracy must be more than a promise. It must be a practice.
1: I was talking to my podcast producer the other day, Mr. John Arnold, about how I conceive of this podcast as being situated somewhere between Afro-modernism and Afro-futurism, among many other, you know, frameworks. But the emphasis today on the great cause being the Harlem Renaissance, it just, you know, sort of made me think about how profoundly my conception of poetry and my relationship to poetry is so influenced by the Harlem Renaissance, particularly somebody like a Langston Hughes. So I opened up the show with the epigraph from his famous piece, The Negro Artist and the Racial Mountain, which he published in 1926. But there was that powerful line. He starts, you know, I started the epigraph with this line where Hughes says, "We younger black artists who create now intend to express our individual dark-skinned selves without fear or shame." And I've always been interested with the without fear or shame. I mean, there's a kind of defiance. If you think about him writing that in 1926, without fear or shame, and then you fast forward to the end of it, you know, where he says, "We build our temples for tomorrow, strong as we know how, and we stand on top of the mountain, free within ourselves." And I'm thinking about the Center for African and African American Studies, how it's nestled here up high in the Rocky Mountains. And so that epigraph, that passage, that selection of writing from Langston Hughes has always just resonated with me on a really, really deep level. I'm up here on this Rocky Mountain. You know, he's talking about we build our temples for tomorrow. I'm building the cause. I'm building the Center for African and African American Studies for tomorrow. I'm building it for today and tomorrow, right? And I'm standing. We stand on top of the mountain. We standing on the Rocky Mountains. And I want us to be free within ourselves. And I want to take a page out of the Harlem Renaissance playbook, this whole notion of us being free within ourselves. And so without further ado, I'd like to share a brand new piece called "We Are Building Something." We are building something. I hope that you enjoy it, because together we are building something.

We carry the dust of the field and the shimmer of the city. We carry sorrow like a second language and joy like a secret we refuse to keep. We know the body remembers even when the archive does not. We know the ground speaks even when the nation goes silent. So we write with the weight of ancestry and the light of possibility. We write as if the future were listening, because it is. And what will it hear? Not just the cry, but the craft. Not just the wound, but the will. We are building something, not delicate, not easily undone. We are building with muscle and memory, with rhythm and refusal, with the stubborn insistence that our lives are not a footnote. We are building temples, not of stone, but of sound. We begin in the aftersound of chains, not their clatter, but their memory. Iron turned inward, iron turned language, iron learning how to breathe. We begin where breath was counted and sold, where the body was ledger and the spirit was smuggled through song. Listen. Even then, the drum did not forget its own name. It spoke in the ribs. It struck against silence. It said, you are more than the market of your suffering. And so we learned to carry fire without burning, to bend without breaking, to speak in codes that cracked the master's grammar. This is where Afro-modern begins. Not in the museum of theory, but in the lived fracture, in the spirit between being owned and being. We inherited a broken mirror and refused to disappear inside it. We gathered the shards, held them to the light, made each fragment testify. Call it art, call it survival, call it a hand reaching through history, refusing the lie. We did not enter modernity clean. We entered carrying ghosts. We entered with songs that remembered what the nation tried to erase. We were already modern because we were already remaking the world out of what the world had broken. See, the blues does not apologize. It names the wound and sings anyway. See, jazz does not wait for permission. It interrupts time. It turns breath into architecture. It says freedom is a practice, not a promise. See, the poem does not bow. It rises, uneven, unafraid. It insists on a self that cannot be footnoted. We who create now stand in that inheritance, hands open, eyes unflinching. We are not asking to be seen. We are seeing. We are not asking to be named. We are naming. We are not asking to be free. We are practicing freedom in every line, in every note, in every refusal. And yes, we are beautiful. And yes, we are unfinished. We carry the dust of the field and the shimmer of the city. We carry sorrow like a second language and joy like a secret we refuse to keep. We know the body remembers even when the archive does not. We know the ground speaks even when the nation goes silent. So we write with the weight of ancestry and the light of possibility. We write as if the future is listening, because it is. And what will it hear? Not just the cry, but the craft. Not just the wound, but the will. We are building something,
not delicate, not easily undone. We are building with muscle and memory, with rhythm and refusal, with the stubborn insistence that our lives are not a footnote. We are building temples, not of stone, but of sound. Rooms where the past can sit down and speak its name. Rooms where the present can stand up and refuse its chains. Rooms where the future can enter without asking. And in these rooms, we argue, we laugh, we sing ourselves into being. We do not agree on everything, but we agree on this. We will not disappear. Because the drum still calls. Because the fire still speaks. Because the ancestors are not finished. They move in us, through us, as us, and we answer, not with silence, but with making, with creating, not with fear, but with form, not with shame, but with a fierce, unfinished freedom. This is Afro-modern, not a theory, but a turning. A turning toward ourselves, a turning against erasure, a turning that does not end. We stand here on the edge of what was denied, on the edge of what we dare. And we say, we are here. We are becoming. We are building what was never meant to exist. And we will not ask permission to be. We are building something.

0: Blackness.
1: Let's wind this thing down. We've having so much fun with the Harlem Renaissance. We're doing Harlem Renaissance studies. Yeah, Harlem Renaissance studies. So let's close out with this. So what does all of this mean for us today? What does the Harlem Renaissance mean for us today? It means we are called not simply to remember, but to reimagine. Not simply to honor, but to continue. Not simply to study, but to struggle. The Harlem Renaissance teaches us that art is not a luxury. It is a necessity. That culture is not peripheral. It is political. That creativity is not escapism. It is engagement. We are, each of us, inheritors of this legacy. And the question remains, will we create? Will we challenge? Will we dream? Will we, in our own time, become what the Harlem Renaissance once dared to be? A people, a group of artists, unafraid to name ourselves, to know ourselves, to transform the world. The Harlem Renaissance was a renaissance of spirit, a revolution of the soul, a redefinition of what it means to be human in a world that too often loses touch with its humanity. It was Afro-modernism before the term. It was Afro-futurism before the future. And it remains, even now, a call. A call to create. A call to resist. A call to imagine. As we begin to close out, I want to direct some of your attention to the special curated playlist I have developed for you. So we've got a special Harlem Renaissance playlist with some of the classics, some of the hit records from the Harlem Renaissance. You got to check it out. For all of my music history buffs, you've got to check out the special Harlem Renaissance playlist from the Cause podcast, right? So I've curated a very special Harlem Renaissance playlist just for you. Thank you so much for listening to The Cause, conversations on music, history, and democracy. I'm your host, Professor Rayland Rabaka, coming to you live from The Cause recording studio. And I just thank you for taking this journey with me, for being interested in a movement that took place more than a century ago, more than 100 years ago. Those radicals of the Harlem Renaissance were creating a whole new world. I hope that you are as inspired by the Harlem Renaissance as I am. Until next time, remember the words of Langston Hughes. We build our temples for tomorrow, strong as we know how, and we stand on top of the mountain, free within ourselves. Peace.
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The artist is C-Matt. The new record out everywhere now is entitled Euro Country, and that is the closing track. Janis Joplining, I'm your rock DJ, Jace Bain for Britwaves, whether you're listening to 91.3 FM, RSU Radio, Claremore, Tulsa, Oklahoma area, or Radio 1190 in Boulder. Hey, maybe even Mixcloud, free anytime, any place. We've got yet another new British music episode because we just have so much to look forward to, including a Beatles reunion. A brand new single out right now is Home to Us by Paul McCartney featuring Ringo Starr. It's the first duet between the two, and here it is right now on Britwaves in 2026.

0: often referred to as the Lennon and McCartney of 1980s British pop music. That is Squeeze, the songwriting duo of Chris Difford and Glenn Tilbrook. I absolutely love them. And the new album entitled Trixies is fantastic. So far, it's my album of the year and it's out everywhere now. That was the song, The Place We Call Mars. Open the door, see what you find. I'm your rock DJ, Jace Bain, and this is yet another brand new British music episode. We're speeding things up now. This is Lime Garden. They have the brand new album out everywhere now, entitled Maybe Not Tonight. Here's my favorite track, the opener, 23.
1: Could you turn the music up a teeny bit so I can...

Friends of the show, The Rolling People have just released their brand new EP entitled Outlier. That is my favorite song, the closer once again, coming down. I'm your rock DJ, Jace Bain. We've played this next group before, Villanelle. The lead singer is Liam Gallagher's son, Gene, and they've just put out their very first EP entitled Measly Means. Here's Opportunity Arising.

Deary last month released that song, Smile, off the brand new album, Birding, out everywhere now. And you just heard it on Brit Waves, whether you're listening to 91.3 FM, RSU Radio in the Claremore, Tulsa area, or Radio 1190 in Boulder. This has been a brand new music episode, and I'm so glad you've been with us. Labby Saphir, the iconic singer-songwriter, you know him from his song Bless the Telephone, has a brand new single out right now, and he's 80 years old. This is his first piece of new music in over 20 years, and it's entitled Far Away.

0: Hey, man. Hey, you got that good stuff, man? I've been itching for it.
1: Oh, yeah, man. I got you right here. Some fresh 1190.
0: Nah, man. This stuff is good, but I need that hard rock, man. I need that hard rock.
1: Oh, yeah. I got exactly what you're talking about, man. Right here.
0: Oh, yeah, man. It's exactly what I'm looking for, man. It's exactly what I'm... Oh!
2: 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Hand over that there music now. Oh, hold on now. This is some pretty good stuff. But y'all boys should be listening to your music legally. 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
1: 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My name is Iris. I'm general manager here at Radio 1190. 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

0: 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And that's a wrap for this week's Radio 1190 Front Range Events calendar. 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
0: Speed up now. I think I see something shining in there. Hold on. 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

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It's Thursday, May 11th. I'm Lily Dennis, and I'll be your host and producer for this morning's show. Thanks for tuning in to our special abbreviated summer edition for our audio magazine.

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1: Today you'll listen to an episode of Postcards from the Wind, two-minute versions of podcast The Wind from KUNR in Reno, Nevada, with host Phil Corbett. Then you'll hear your regularly scheduled climate news with an episode of the Yale Climate Connections podcast with Dr. Anthony Leiserwitz out of the Yale Center for Environmental Communication. And last but not least, you'll hear 1190 General Manager Iris Berkeley with this week's Front Range events calendar. That will be all after the day's headlines, so stay tuned. In the headlines for today, we're following up on Trump's visit to China. The much-anticipated meeting between the two leaders concluded earlier today after an elaborate welcoming ceremony for the president and his delegation upon their arrival in China. During the summit, Chinese President Xi Jinping warned that the U.S. president of potential conflict surrounding Taiwan if the issue was not dealt with properly. According to a Chinese ministry spokesperson, Mao Ning, she told Trump, quote, "The Taiwan question is the most important issue in U.S.-China relations," unquote. Other highlights of this meeting include disagreements with the war in Iran, as well as trade disputes between China and the United States. However, both Trump and Xi placed an emphasis on the importance of good relations between the nations. In Colorado, the state legislature ended its session with final votes for action. Lawmakers finalized a bill to shift funding for transportation, which includes road funding. The House also killed a bill that would help with regulating the sale of gun barrels. Final approval was made for measures to require health centers at college campuses to provide medication for abortion. In Boulder, the man that was accused of a terror attack on Pearl Street Mall back in 2025 will plead guilty to charges filed against him at the federal level. 46-year-old Mohammed Sabri Solomon was charged for allegedly throwing Molotov cocktails at peaceful protesters on June 1st of last year. The protest was a demonstration for the release of Israeli hostages. That was all for today's headline, and we'll be back with the audio magazine after this quick break.

0: You're listening to 1190 News. I'm Lily Dennis. Phil Corbett out of KUNR in Reno, Nevada, brings us an episode of Postcards from the Wind, two-minute segments based on their podcast, The Wind, where they take us to a journey somewhere in the world. This week, we'll be listening to episode 8 from Providence, Rhode Island. Here's Phil Corbett.
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2: This week's postcard comes from a house in Providence, Rhode Island, where they host punk shows.

No parents, no rules. The cement on the front porch says so. We push the door open and it wedges itself on the edge of a quarter pipe in the living room. No skateboard in sight, but a couch stacked behind it. Every wall is covered in graffiti. All I want is food stamps YOLO. Brian Reynolds lives here. He brings us to the basement, stepping over piles of everything you can imagine. We go back up the broken stairs and stand in the kitchen. "I think we'll play the show in the living room," Brian says, by the quarter pipe,

0: There's a zither on the kitchen table, a kind of small wooden harp, and it's half burnt with all the strings violently pointing in different directions. Yeah, man. We had a week where we were burning stuff around the house, he says, picking it up, ashes crumbling to the floor. It was going pretty well until, you know, somebody burnt the zither, man. They burnt it. And nobody felt good about that. Postcards from the Wind are produced by me, Phil Corbett. The music was Still Here by Brian Reynolds, who is quoted throughout the piece, and you could find more at thewind.org.
1: You just heard Phil Corbett out of KUNR in Reno, Nevada, with an episode 8 of Postcards from the Wind, where they took us to Providence, Rhode Island. Thanks, Phil. Now for your regularly scheduled climate news with today's episode of the Yale Climate Connections with Dr. Anthony Leiserwitz. Today, he tells us about wildfires throughout Maui. Here's Anthony Leiserwitz.

0: I'm Dr. Anthony Lizerwitz, and this is Climate Connections. 3 years ago, devastating wildfires on Maui killed more than 100 people and destroyed much of the town of Lahaina. The flames have long been extinguished, but for many, the crisis is ongoing.
1: Almost 100% of my caseload is wildfire survivors. A lot of them have lost family members. Some of them had to relocate. Some of them have just lost everything.
0: Christopher Knightsbridge is a therapist at a behavioral health clinic in Lahaina. He co-authored a recent study that found that people affected by the Maui fires have higher rates of depression, anxiety, and suicidal thoughts. And the mental health impacts are often greatest for people who lack permanent housing or stable employment. Knightsbridge says for many of his patients, addressing their mental health struggles often takes a back seat to their other urgent recovery needs.
1: What's more important, right? At the moment, it's food and making sure your kids are okay, making sure your kids are going to school. They haven't even begun to be able to really process the traumas that happened because they're too busy trying to just basically survive.
0: So he says the people of Lahaina still need support and resources to help them rebuild their lives and get the mental health care they need. Climate Connections is produced by the Yale Center for Environmental Communication. To learn more about climate change, visit climateconnections.org.
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3: 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More information at artofmodeling.org. On Tuesday, May 19th, Anna's Art Gallery is showing work from Jorge Venent's art series Dance of the Soul from 12 to 6 p.m. Details at annasartgallery.com. If you're into live music, Kin Studio and Gallery is hosting bluegrass musicians Pete and Joan Wernick on Wednesday, May 20th from 6:30 to 8 p.m. More information at kinstudioboulder.com. 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And that's a wrap for this week's Radio 1190 Front Range events calendar. 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

0: I've been working on the railroad all the livelong day. 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
1: 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The name Looks Like New comes from a French Agarian poet, Peter Morin, who coined the phrase, a philosophy so old that it looks like new. 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
1: 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My name is Colby Wyatt, and you have found your way to 1190's Sports Talk. This is the first time that this is ever happening. Debut show. How exciting. And I have a few guests, but first we're going to start off with a little bit of music and we'll meet all the guests afterwards and we will start talking about sports. How exciting. Here we go.

0: And welcome back. What you just heard was The Long Run by the Eagles. And now it's time to meet our guests. We have first Aramis Loma, who is CU's leading soccer journalist. And then we have Nick Evans, who is the president of CU Sports Media Club, Scobuff Sports. And so it's thank you guys for being here. It's great to have you guys. And first thing we're going to talk about is the CU lacrosse team. Nick, what's going on with the CU lacrosse team right now?
1: First of all, Chloe, I'm also the executive producer.
0: Ah, sorry. Is there another title I forgot?
1: A graphics director.
0: That's right. Yep. That's on me.
1: Three jobs in one. So we currently have the quarterfinal going on for
2: CU playing the one seed. They were
0: Nick. I forgot to turn your mic on. Wow. If you would like to start again.
1: Alrighty. Well, I guess we can skip all of that. I am also the executive producer, graphics director. But we are in the quarterfinals, women's lacrosse.
2: They're a 16-3 team and somehow still the 8 seed, which is how stacked that region is for NCAA women's lacrosse. But despite being out of season with school and everything being over, this lacrosse team might be the best team Colorado has fielded all year out of any sport. Just fielded such a good team front to back. The goaltender of the year, arguably one of the best goaltenders in the United States, and then one of the best attacking forwards in the nation.
0: Yeah, and CU beat Northwestern beginning of the year, didn't they?
2: Yep.
0: Huge upset.
2: They're actually the number one seed. At first, I thought that was a blowout game, but that actually went down to the wire. And I don't remember who scored that game-winning goal, but that was just if that didn't feel like it was going to be a special season, nothing else would, because that – to me, just showed how close. I think this will be the number one team that Colorado lacrosse will ever field, and I don't think it will ever be close. This team is just so loaded front to back.
0: Cool. And I'm looking at a 5-4 score right now. Colorado is in the lead, only a minute into the second, so we will keep you updated with those live scores as they happen.
2: That's a good update, Colby, because that was actually 30 seconds ago. That goal, we're only at the 14:30 mark of the second quarter, and Northwestern already found a way to score. Colorado playing from ahead, heading into the intermission, 5-3, but number one, Northwestern. That is a scary team. I think Elena O, Colorado's goaltender, is really going to give them a lot of bailouts and going to be the deciding factor in that game.
0: Great. And we're going to pivot from lacrosse for now, because Aramis, I mentioned you were something of a soccer expert. And, you know, personally, I think it's never too early to start talking about the World Cup. And so let's talk about the World Cup.
3: Yeah, I mean, we're less than a month out from the World Cup. It's the biggest event in sports. It's going to be the biggest event in sports for the next 4 years. And so it's going to be amazing to see the tournament in such so close to us in vicinity. It's going to be close 8 hours away in Kansas City. We're going to see it all across the continent. It's going to be in Mexico, Canada, and the United States. So it's going to be very interesting to see kind of like the impact it has on us.
0: Yeah, and it's the largest World Cup ever, right? Like team-wise?
3: Correct. It's been expanded to 48 teams, so that means there's 12 groups of four teams, and so it's giving more teams the opportunity to take place in the tournament. Small countries like Curacao, which has right around 1 million people of population, they're making their debut in the tournament. So it's really impressive and very kind of quite inspiring to see this big of a tournament.
0: Cool. And, you know, I checked through, you know, some of the leading sports outlets, Fox Sports, CBS, whatnot, and I put together something of a, you know, a consensus kind of starting 11 for Team U.S., and I'm showing it to you right now, fortunately. Hold backs of radio, as you can't see, but what do you think about this starting lineup? Is there anything you change, anything that might shock fans when the actual lineup is released in June?
3: Yeah, so this lineup you're showing us is a 3-4-2-1, and so in the past friendly window, Mauricio Pochettino, the USMNT coach, came out with a four-man back line, and that didn't work out. So he's pivoting back to a three-man back line, which I think is what's going to happen. Matt Priest is in goal. He's really the only option. He's not very great. He's kind of unreliable at times, but it's going to be interesting to see how he performs at his first major tournament. In front of him is going to be Chris Richards. Chris Richards is amazing, along with Tim Ream. Tim Ream's been playing for the U.S. for years. He was very good in England for a while there. And he's back in the United States, and he's still doing his thing. Next to him is going to be Freeman. Freeman had is having a decent season in Spain. Didn't go as he thought it would, but he's doing great. And you have Jedi Robinson and Serginho Dest on the wings. They're good on the defense.
0: Cool. And we're going to step aside for just one song here real quick, and then we're going to talk a little bit more about the World Cup. And so here we have a song that was actually picked out by Nick. Here it is.

0: Welcome back, and that was Nick. Do you want to talk about your song? You're the one who chose that.
1: Yeah, that was 2001 by Foles, off the album Life Is Yours. A really good pandemic song, or album when that album dropped. I'm just a longtime fan of Foles. I wasn't talking to the mic properly. I've listened to every single one of their albums. I really just love how they found their sound. Yeah, if you listen to their first couple albums, they just had a really shallow kind of indie alt sound, and then their music just got heavier and heavier, and then that album there, which you heard, which is a little softer. I just really like how they found their sound. They kind of were moving with an identity, and they're just such a good band.
0: Great. And now let's get back to the soccer talk. Aramis?
2: We're going to talk about United States' group. This group is anyone to win. I mean, you have United States here, you have Paraguay, Australia, and Turkey. All four pretty decent teams. And it's anybody to win.
1: Yeah, and I don't think you should count out any of the South American teams. Paraguay, as we've seen in World Cups past, has been a pretty reliable team. But Team Australia, I'm from the U.S., so I'm going to be rooting for the Team USA. But Australia is one of my favorite national teams. Jackson Irvine, one of the midfielders on that roster. Not a captain, but pretty high up on that Team Australia list, is also the captain of my favorite soccer team, FC St. Pauli, in the Bundesliga. So I'm really looking forward to Australia, and if somehow USA gets eliminated before them, I'm definitely going to be pulling for them.
0: Do you think Australia?
1: We got RFK in the booth.
2: I mean, Australia are a very – they always qualify. I mean, they're one of the better Asian teams. They've played in the Asian Conference. But I'm looking at Team Turkey in this group. I think Team Turkey are very good. They have Yildiz, and they have their wonder boy, Arda Güler, who plays for Real Madrid. And so they're going to be a very tough team to go against, their well-oiled machine. And I think if the United States don't win this group, I think it's going to be Turkey winning this group. But let's pivot over to one of the tougher teams, France's group, or one of the tougher groups, France's group. I mean, they have Norway in the group. They have Senegal, which that's a derby game. That's anybody's game to win. You would think France have the upper hand. That game is 50-50. And then you have Iraq, another team in there that can shock the groups.
1: And Norway. I mean, you can't count out any of those Nordic countries. You can't count out any any region of the world. Just such a... Well, as we mentioned earlier, huge World Cup with so many participating countries. I would have to give eye to the strongest group. That is just so loaded. We were mentioning that the you can talk a little bit more about the how teams advance to the knockout stage, but I would definitely expect three of those teams to advance in that group.
2: Yeah, of course. So like you mentioned it, the top two teams in every group are going to advance to the knockout stage, but the top eight third-place teams are going to advance. So obviously France is everybody's lead favorite to win this tournament. They have the offense. They have like four or five world-class players. It's incredible. Senegal, very good. They won the AFCON. They beat Morocco, a very strong squad. And you have Norway, who have arguably the best striker in the world in Erling Haaland and an amazing midfielder in Martin Odegaard. So I can't see any of those three teams bowing out that early. It's just going to be interesting to see how it all plays out within that group.
1: Yeah, and I want to also talk about another dogfight of a group, too. Group L, England, Croatia, Ghana, and Panama. That's going to be a dogfight. It's going to be really hard to see one of those teams get eliminated. I couldn't even give you an order for how that group could go. That is just really loaded. There's going to be another one where it's going to be whatever that fourth-place team is could probably be a second- or third-place team in another group.
2: I mean, yeah, you have two UEFA teams in there, and any group with two European groups or teams in there is a really tough group to go against. And I mean, you have Ghana, who always perform well in the World Cup, and you have Panama. People think of Panama, they think of them getting blown out in past World Cups, but this Panamanian side is great when they can be. They haven't lost to the United States in three to four years, and I know the United States isn't a great benchmark, but they perform well when they need to. It's just going to be great to see. And I mean, I have a question for you, Colby.
0: Okay.
2: What team are you looking at the World Cup that you think could make a dark horse run?
0: That's a great question. Excuse me, my voice is acting up a little bit right now. But I don't know. I mean, I really think Team US can truly go far. Not just group stage, not just, you know, past the first round. I think they're up there towards the top of the bracket. And yeah, and really, Aramis, what I wanted to ask you is every group has like a clear favorite. Out of all these groups, if you had to pick like an underdog to be first in that group, who would it be?
2: I think I'd either have to go with Norway because Norway, they have Erling Haaland. You can never count him out. That guy scores 30 goals a season. He's incredible. But you can also look at Japan. Japan is in a group with Sweden, the Netherlands, and Tunisia. Tunisia, they're a great squad, but they're nothing of note. And you have Sweden. Sweden, very good. They have very good players, Viktor Gyökeres. But they kind of rolled into the World Cup. They barely got in. They won zero games in the qualifiers. Only reason they had the chance was because they won a tournament a couple years back. And the Netherlands are an amazing team. But Japan, their type of football they play is incredible. They are a well-oiled machine. They have great players who play in the Prem, who play in La Liga. So it's going to be great to see. And Japan recently beat England at Wembley. I think they're going to carry on that kind of steamroll into the World Cup. And I could really see them winning their first group.
0: I don't know. I mean, Netherlands, though, it's got to be one of the top teams. And so picking them, I don't know. I really feel like Netherlands can be a team that I don't even want to say shocks the world, but is, again, up there, top of the bracket.
2: The Netherlands are arguably the best country to never win the World Cup. They've been to the final three times. They are a great squad, and I think they're going to do very good in this tournament. I just think Japan has the will to kind of push forward. And so I have a question for both you guys.
0: Okay.
2: Colby's already voiced his opinion on the U.S. going far.
0: Yeah.
2: What host nation do you think is going to perform the best?
0: I'd say the U.S. I mean, you know, I think Mexico is going to be a little better than expected. And, I mean, after their last World Cup performances, they have a lot of people that they need to make happy over there in Mexico. But I just don't think they're as good as the U.S. team. I just don't think they're as well-rounded. And, yeah, Nick?
1: Yeah, no, I probably would have just piggybacked off of you, Colby. I mean, I'd never want to count out Team Mexico. We've seen in World Cups past what they're capable of. And Team USA is kind of dependent on whether or not their star players are showing up. But, I mean, you look at these groups. Mexico's in a pretty solid group. South Africa, South Korea, and Czechia in one group. And then Canada, kind of a weaker one. Bosnia, Qatar, and Switzerland. I want to give the nod to Team USA, but if I had to pick in order, it'd be USA, Mexico, Canada. But I'm really going to be focusing and watching games for Team Mexico because that's a really fun team to watch, and it's really cool that they also get to host a couple games.
0: And actually, to your point about stars of Team USA, Christian Pulisic, he's been injured for a minute now with back injury. He's supposed to return this week.
1: Yeah,
0: and the poor guy, he also split up with his girlfriend. I was trying to find out information about his injury, and all that was coming up was the fact that he broke up with his girlfriend. So there's that.
2: It's been a horrible stretch of games for him. He hasn't scored in 19 games, and so it's kind of going to be interesting to see how Christian Pulisic plays. Like Nick pointed out, they're very dependent on their stars, as most teams are. I mean, Christian Pulisic's had a pretty bad 2026, has not scored for the U.S. since 2024. And, I mean, you have Weston McKennie, one of the best players in Serie A, in the Italian league. And so he's going to be very good. But I just don't think they are heading into this World Cup on a good foot. I think they'll make it out of their group. But making it far into the tournament, I don't see any of these three teams really making it far. But I feel like if a team's going to perform well, I think it's going to be Mexico because they have a fairly light group for their standards. They are playing at the Estadio Azteca. They don't lose at the Estadio Azteca. So they haven't lost an important game at that stadium since 2013. And so like we said, they're in the group with South Africa, South Korea, and Czechia. Those teams are all B to C level tier teams. So Mexico historically is not going to lose to them. I mean, there could be shockers, but I don't see them dropping a loss in the groups. I see them they're lined up if they win this group to go against a third-place team. I see them beating a third-place team. And all fingers are pointing towards Mexico taking on England in the round of 16 at the Estadio Azteca. I think that's where they bow. But I think they'll be impressing more than Canada and more than the United States.
0: Cool. Yeah. Anything to add?
1: Yeah, I'm kind of glad that you mentioned, not glad that it happened, but Christian Pulisic's injury, excuse me. Because I was going to say, Alphonso Davies, doubtful to play for Team Canada, battling injuries all year, only played 13 matches in 2025 and only 4 points to that. So we were just talking about Stars being injured. I think that'll, not that a left back is going to shock the world, but not having your captain, one of the better players in the Bundesliga, that's going to really hurt Team Canada.
2: And Alphonso Davies, like you said, he's so important to this Canadian side. Canada have been in 2 World Cups. They've only had 1 Canadian goal scorer, and it's been Alphonso Davies. Sure, he only has 1 goal in those World Cups, but he's an amazing player. Like you're saying, Canada, their players aren't in form. Jonathan David, one of the best strikers in the French League 2 years ago, makes a big move to Juventus in Italy, really doesn't have it going for him. Their center back, Moise Bombito, who played for the Colorado Rapids, amazing, has been out this whole year. So I see Canada really, I don't know if they're going to be disappointing because there's really no expectations for them, but I just don't see them performing as well as we want them to perform.
1: When a group with Bosnia, Qatar, and Switzerland, do you think they can't make it to the knockout round given those 3 other teams?
2: I think they're definitely better than Qatar. Switzerland and Bosnia. Bosnia is they're a very good team as well. They play a good style of football. They shocked Italy in the qualifiers, so we can't count them out. Switzerland also very good. I think Switzerland tops this group, but I think Canada get in second place. I think this is one of those groups where only 2 teams are getting into the into the round of 32.
0: Okay, cool. And any other thoughts to add real quick? All right. Well, this has been a pretty good talk about football, about the World Cup, and I would be happy to, you know, have you back on just for another World Cup discussion later. And another quick CU update, the lacrosse team is now up 7-5 with 2 minutes and 40 seconds to go in the second. So it's looking good so far for the Buffs. Again, we will keep on reporting on that. But for now, we're going to step away for just a couple songs, one picked out from each guest. So that'll be fun. Here we go.

0: 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More information at leafcolorado.org.
1: And welcome back. What we heard was some Caliucci's and some Strokes. Nick, you want to talk about your song?
2: Yeah, that is Isolation by Caliucci's. Fantastic album. I have every single song, including the interludes, on my playlist. We have the vinyl physically and play every now and then on a record player. I forget how I discovered. I play Apple Music Radio and just discover random songs going by that. And yeah, the song that you just heard was actually the one I found. And I find new music by picking one song I really like and then seeing if the rest of the album has the same. Because if you like one song on an album, chances are.

0: if the album sounds the whole similar the whole way through, you're gonna like the rest of the album, and then you have even more music to love.
1: Yeah, and then Aramis, you're the one who picked the Strokes song, which I was actually really happy about because I've played the Strokes, you know, a good few times on my radio show. I have a song, a different song, ready to play during my music show after this. So yeah, you want to talk about it?
2: Well, I love this song. I feel like it's a song you can play whenever. It's just one of those songs that I feel like is universally known. It's not as old as other songs would be, but it's just a song that most people know. And it just, for those who don't know, Colby's my roommate. And so me and Colby play it all the time.
1: And yeah, so now we'll get back into sports talk here. And we're going to talk about the NFL. And specifically, we're going to look at the Broncos here. And the schedule is supposed to come out today. It hasn't come out yet, but a lot of it has been revealed for the Broncos via rumors. I'm looking at, what is this, 1, 2, 3, 4, 5, 6, about 7 games are, you know, people are pretty confident in. Starting with, they're supposed to start the season. Monday Night Football against the Chiefs. What are your thoughts on that?
2: I think it's a great spot to be in Monday Night Football. It means we're primetime. People want to see the Denver Broncos. I just feel like this could have been maybe a better matchup. They could have had the Patriots. I think that would have been really interesting to see that rematch play out. But I feel like week one, starting off the season, hopefully with a big win for the Denver Broncos against the Chiefs, there's no better way to start off the season than a win against a divisional opponent, especially at Arrowhead.
0: Yeah, that entire week one is so loaded in the NFL. We're going to have the classic Super Bowl rematch to start the year. I remember when the Broncos, when they played 2016 against the Panthers, that was a really tight game, I think 21-20. So that's going to be an exciting rematch. And then opening the season with on Thursday Night Football, an international game in Australia is going to be interesting. And I'm also looking forward to Fernando Mendoza making his debut against the Dolphins. But it is really nice to see Denver is getting a primetime game out the gate. I don't see how they don't start hot given that situation. In Arrowhead is going to be electric.
1: And then they'll be given another primetime game not that much later. In week three, Sunday Night Football against the Rams. And wow. It'll be a good one. Rams are, again, supposed to be a top team, even though in the draft they kind of went for the future instead of this year, taking Ty Simpson first round. But, man, I mean, what are we thinking about that game? I mean, really.
2: It's going to be a tough game to start off. I mean, we're all imagining Matthew Stafford stays on the same level. We're imagining him being that MVP. And so it's going to be a really tough test. I mean, the Rams are a team that's battle-tested. They couldn't get past the Seahawks, but they had an amazing season. Their defense is amazing. They have Jared Verse back there. They have the duo. They have Trent McDuffie. They have that Kansas City Chiefs cornerback duo now over there. Not to mention they have Puka Nacua and Devontae Adams, probably one of the best wide receiver duos. So it's going to be hard, but I feel like the Broncos are up for that task, especially with the new additions they brought this year.
1: Yeah, the way I'm looking at it is this is, you know, the Broncos, they did nothing but win last year, and it took until, you know, just about the end of the season for people to start finally listing them as, you know, a top team. And so what I'm seeing here within the first 3 weeks is an opportunity for the Broncos to right away be like, hey, we are maybe the best team in the league, you know, assuming they're going to be on the same level, which there's not really much reason besides, you know, Bo Nix's ankle to believe that they won't be on that level.
0: And the Rams are the best team in the NFL. I'm not kidding. The best team to show that is against the Rams. You remember what happened last time we played the Rams. I was so happy. It was Christmas morning. I was so happy to watch the Broncos. I put it on because I live in Massachusetts. We don't really get Broncos games, so my whole family is watching it. 51-14. That game was awful. There was nothing positive to take away about that. And do you know the last time we beat the Rams? St. Louis or LA?
1: I don't.
0: 2002.
1: Wow. Hey, I mean.
0: We have played them 5 times. Five times. And have not beat them since 2002. And if you go back the second time they beat them past that, it was 1997. So I think if you want to, you know, purge some demons and get a nice statement win, as you said, to make the league believe in you again, LA is the perfect team to start out the gate week three with that.
1: Yeah, and there's a couple more games rumored for the Broncos I want to talk about. But first, another little CU update. It is now halftime. I'm not fully sure how long it's been halftime, but what matters is that the score is 8-6 in favor of the Buffs. So, I mean, it's looking good for them. We'll check back in before the show is up in 20 minutes, but let's get back to the Broncos. They're also supposed to play the Bills on Christmas, and, I mean, another Christmas game, and against the Bills. I mean, are we expecting the Bills to be what they were last year, better or worse?
2: I mean, I feel like when you have Josh Allen, you're always going to be a great team. I just feel like that team relies on Josh Allen so much, and I don't think they made any great acquisitions this offseason or any game-changing acquisitions this offseason, and I think the Broncos showed last season that they were the better team. I mean, it was a three-point victory, but they earned that victory. They shot themselves in the foot. They let the Bills get back into that game, and I feel like this team is more mature. They brought back most of their players. They have a Jalen Waddle right now that's going to take the lid off of that Bills defense that really just stood in there and took a punching from Bo Nix. I feel like the Broncos are going to show again that they're better than the Buffalo Bills.
1: What about the addition of DJ Moore? Is it not enough for the Bills?
2: I don't think so. DJ Moore is a good receiver, but he's not a great receiver. He was kind of getting fizzled out in Chicago as that number one target. I mean, you had Luther Burden and Colson Loveland going in there, taking his spot. Happened in Carolina to him again. They traded him away. He's a great receiver. He's just not a game changer.
1: Okay, yeah.
0: And I have questions for both of you because I was looking at this, thinking of which one I am thinking of. What is your favorite matchup that you're seeing here? Like, what are you looking forward to?
1: For the Broncos?
0: Oh, yeah, because it's got to be the Patriots at Gillette Stadium rematch, healthy Bo Nix versus Drake May. I cannot wait for that game. I hope they give it a prime time, and I hope they make this a yearly thing and kind of force a Broncos-Patriots rivalry like back in the day.
1: Yeah, I mean, that would be cool to see, especially, I mean, two young QBs. They can go at it for years. And I actually wanted to talk about the Patriots because I think the Patriots, they improved, but at the same time, I don't think they'll be as good as they were last year. I mean, it's no secret they had the easiest schedule last year and a somewhat easy path to the Super Bowl, too. So even though I think they made the improvements that they needed to, I love the addition of getting Romeo Doubs. I don't know if he'll be one of the best wide receivers in the NFL, but I think outside of Green Bay, all of, you know, the talent he had to compete with, four targets in Green Bay, I think he'll be super productive. But I am really looking for the Broncos to just win that game and just to be better record than the Patriots, just to be better than the Patriots. Patriots, I mean, maybe they lose two or three more games than last year, but they still lose more games this year.
2: Yeah, they just never convinced me as a team. I think Drake May is a good quarterback. I just don't think they were that good. They were a lot worse than their record said. They remind me a lot of Bronco teams in the past where they would beat the really bad teams, but they would struggle against really good teams. And, I mean, the Patriots only went against really bad teams last year, and they stumbled upon a very good situation in that playoff run. I mean, they go against C.J. Stroud, who throws four picks. You throw against Mr. If-Man, Justin Herbert, who did nothing in the playoffs. And you go against Jarrett Stidham, who really had nothing, who hadn't played in 2 years, and who wasn't ready. And you go in and barely beat that team by three.
1: Yeah, and so this has been great talk about the NFL. We are going to keep it going, but first we have a little commercial to play.
3: 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But here's the problem. 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We host conversations that are championing equitable and responsible technology in the pursuit of justice. 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
1: There we go, the Visual Evidence Lab, something really cool that's here at CU. But anyways, getting back to football, I mean, I think we're all kind of in agreeance that the Patriots are going to take a little step back, record-wise. And, I mean, What's your opinion on games, you know, overseas, games in other countries?
2: I like games in other countries. I think it gets the game out there, gets games out there. I mean, here in the United States, we're kind of in a bubble. We all assume that football is the biggest sport in the world, but it really kind of doesn't light a candle to other sports like soccer, like even international baseball. I mean, getting these games abroad is a great opportunity for every team and just the sport in general to grow.
0: Yeah, I don't want to put down football. It's not my favorite sport, but it is a beautiful game. I do like having it reach different countries and see people buy into it. I personally am just so invested in how baseball is growing in other countries and hockey. I will say that I think baseball is the greatest thing America has invented. I think it is such a beautiful game. It is so cool to see so many different cultures absorb it and make it their own. I saw this picture or this video of this Dodgers lady from Japan who had Take Me Out to the Ball Game printed on a piece of paper in Japanese so she could sing along. And things like that just make me think that's a cool sport. And I don't think football loses that charm, but I'm just not as bought in that it is becoming such a big thing compared to other sports. But I don't think that it discredits it as much. I'm just thinking when I think of American sports that are starting to break out into other countries, I'm looking at different ones before I think of football.
1: Yeah, well, the way I look at it is, I mean, football is maybe because of, like, the U.S., their top 20, like, biggest sport internationally. There's at least, you know, a dozen games ahead of it. But the way I see it is the reason that football is, you know, so popular in the U.S. versus other sports is because every single game is such an event. There's only 17 games and then playoffs a season. And so every single game feels like such a huge event versus, you know, like NBA where you're 82 and then baseball, there's a million. And so when you have these games that are, you know, in somewhere special, somewhere unusual, it feels more like a big event. It feels like something special, and I think that's kind of what makes football special, is that feeling. So, yeah, I mean, I think they're a lot of fun. I like them. The reason I asked, though, is would you like to see the Broncos in a game overseas this year? They didn't get one, though, right?
2: No, they did not, as of now, at least. I wanted not overseas, but I wanted them to play in Mexico City against the Niners. The Niners always have that Mexico City game, and I feel I'm just a little biased. I like the Niners as well. My dad's a Niners fan, but I really wanted to see that game, especially in Mexico City, where a large majority of the Mexican fans are Niners, Broncos, and Raiders fans. That would have been amazing to see.
1: Yeah, and that would have been something because I know a lot of teams, they often come and they train in Denver for like a week before heading out to Mexico City because Mexico City is a very elevated city, just like Denver. And
0: by 2,000 feet.
1: Mexico City's higher.
0: It's about 7,000 feet.
1: Wow.
0: Yep. And they have a World Cup game there, so I wonder how that's going to change the parameters.
1: I wonder if the NFL thinks about that and it's like, hey, it'd be a little unfair to send the Broncos there against a Florida team.
0: Sea level
1: team. Yeah. So maybe. I would love to see that, though, someday. I agree with you.
2: Yeah, I feel like it's a lot different than London games as well because, I mean, London, you're actually going overseas. There's a lot more of a time difference change as well. You would see the Broncos didn't take a bye last year after their London game, but a lot of teams take a London bye after that, and it wouldn't have counted against the Broncos as a home game. It would have been an away game since the Niners are the home team. So I just feel like it would have been the NFL missed out on a big opportunity not scheduling Broncos-Niners.
1: You know, and I have a somewhat time-sensitive question, though it happened, two, three weeks ago at this point? The NFL draft. The NFL is, like, the only major league in the U.S. that doesn't do a lottery system, right? The NHL does one.
0: Yes.
1: Cool. And do you think the NFL should have a lottery system for their draft picks for the draft?
2: I feel like that's a really tough question to answer because if you were to do a lottery, it would kind of, I guess, take out and stop teams from tanking, I guess, is what it does. But I feel like I kind of like the system it's in right now. I feel like it promotes that the worst teams are at some point going to get to the top of the draft order and going to pick 32. And, you know, the worst teams are going to pick 32. And those teams tanking usually do need that superstar, that number one overall pick to kind of get them on their route. So I don't have a problem with how it is right now, and I feel like it makes it, like you're saying, a lot of the sports leagues do already do the lottery, so it's kind of making football a little more different in a way.
1: Yeah, I would kind of agree with that in that, you know, if a team is tanking, it's not like if they weren't tanking, they would be like a Super Bowl contender. Usually they're pretty close to that anyways, and it does give them an opportunity to, you know, get better. One thing, we'll get back to football, of course, but one thing I think is funny is the fact that the MLB even has one, because, like, having a high draft pick usually, like, has the least effect in the MLB, because, like, you could take someone first overall, and it'll be, like, 5 years for them to actually make it to the MLB, and that's if. A lot of times, those first-round picks, they don't even pan out. Of course, there's exceptions like Paul Skeens, and even that draft class, there's several guys in that top 10 who are already in it. So there's exceptions, but I always think it's kind of funny the MLB does that. But Nick, you're going to say something about the NFL.
0: Yeah, I have a pretty complicated feelings about the lottery. It is interesting how the NFL doesn't do it. I know the MLB like has a complicated history with fixing and shaving, so that kind of makes sense. There's some times where I'm like really praising it. I think it's a great idea, but speaking to the NHL, like a lot of times it just does not work the way that it should. Mm-hmm. We just watched the Toronto Maple Leafs, who I think finished not considerably close. So in the NHL, usually how it goes, it's every like any others. You have balls in the little machine,
1: yeah.
0: And the worst team in the league gets three balls, so they have three times more, like the fifth, for example, worst team. And then it just you keep getting less balls. The worst team in the NHL was the Canucks, for example, in the NHL. I believe they got the third overall pick in a draft that should have been league-changing with star forward Gavin McKenna coming out of Penn State. Should have changed the entire future for Vancouver. They didn't get him. And I think that was such a miscarriage of the system. And all it was luck. It wasn't anything bad with the system itself. But sometimes I just look at that system and I think there's got to be a better way. Because even like the MLB's anti-tanking rule, which is like, what is it? The worst team can't get the number one.
1: If you're in the top 10 for 2 years in a row, then you have to pick outside the top 10.
0: So how did the Rockies not get the first pick? And wasn't it like the worst team doesn't automatically get the first or something like that?
1: Yeah, so it's just kind of the same where like different teams have different odds, different probabilities, and then they just like draw for first pick. And then like I said, like it's, you know, Rockies, they've sucked. But then because they sucked for, you know, plenty of years now, they couldn't like for a couple times now, they haven't been able to pick inside the top 10. When record-wise, yeah, they really deserve to.
0: And sometimes I like that because you can't just draft your way out of your problems. Like the Raiders, I shouldn't say the Raiders because they actually are a good example of that. But if you're like an NFL team that's doing horribly bad and a generational player comes up, it's such a toss-up. Like that player panning out is no question.
1: Yeah.
0: In situations like that, I don't think you should just be able to draft your way out of being bad. It takes a little bit of luck and skill and paying and investing in the team, which a team like the Rockies historically has not been very good at.
1: You know, I will say, actually, for football, it's different because, I mean, baseball, it's a 26-man roster, right? And, I mean, for the other two, there's, like, five or six guys on the court, ice, whatever, at a time. Football, it's a 52-man roster. There's 22 people at least seeing the field all the time. I mean, it's harder for, like, just one pick, unless it's, you know, a generational QB, isn't going to completely just change the team overnight. And so I feel like there is kind of less threat there.
0: I agree. But at the same time, sometimes, you know, it goes the other way. I mean, Joe Burrow, what has he done for the Bengals when they were before? Or trying to think of number ones, Trevor Lawrence, Caleb Williams. Like, I agree, like, with you that there is, like, that really good system in the NFL with that. But sometimes it just feels like, you know, you take a player like Mike Vick or Manning or something like that, you didn't need to have any kind of trading or investment with the team or anything like that. You just got the generational player. You build around him, and that's that. I think sometimes I know, like, the NBA is a little different, but sometimes it just feels like it's the easy way out to just automatically get the number one overall pick. Whereas, like, if that's not certain the way that it is with other leagues, now you're kind of changing up how you are assembling your team and planning for your future.
1: Yeah, and cool. So that's enough talk about the NFL draft for now. We're going to step away for a quick little commercial, and then we'll, you know, last thoughts, goodbyes, whatnot. So here it is.
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1: And welcome back. That quick commercial break. And we talked a lot about the football. We talked a little bit too much about football and soccer. And Nick is only getting a little bit of time to talk about hockey. But Nick, go ahead.
0: Yeah, rapid fire recap of the Avalanche game. Went down 3-0 in the first period. That was Blackwood in net, not Wedgwood, our normal starter. Wanted to rest him, but it did not work. And my girlfriend's right next to me. We were watching that game. And I said, after I think the second period, a Stanley Cup winning team finds a way to win that game. It doesn't matter who, how, it doesn't matter what, it doesn't matter who scores the goal. It could be your star, it could be the fourth trainer. Win that game. That's what a Stanley Cup winning team does. And Colorado doing it with two goals in the third, and one in the second. Brett Kulak was the hero of the game, the overtime winner. Has not scored a goal in January and broke an NHL record for the first player to ever have 25 games played in less than two seasons with three different teams to speak about Brett Kulak. I think the Avalanche, that was their game to show the world that they are ready to win a cup, and they did exactly that. They found a way, and that's what Stanley Cup winning teams do.
1: Yeah, and now the Avs, they move on after last night's crazy comeback win. Oh, my God. And they wait to see what happens between the Ducks and Golden Knights. Game 6 is happening tonight. If the Ducks win, they force a Game 7, which will give the Avs a little bit of time to rest. And now, I mean, we only got a few minutes left. I mean, thank you guys both for being here. How was it? First time on the radio? Well, on this radio.
2: Yeah, no, it was amazing. Thank you for having us on. We love amazing host right here, Kobe Wyatt. Got to give it up for him. Wow, my favorite co-host.
1: Just like that, you get to come back on the radio show.
0: Yeah, thank you, Colby. I hope you have me again sometime. I'd love coming on radio. I don't really have a voice for radio, but I definitely have a face for one. So it was pretty fun. I always love talking sports in a kind of forum like this. So thank you, Colby.
1: Yeah, I'd love to have both you guys back. I will say this is the end of the very first ever 1190 Sports Talk. It'll look different every week. Next week might be out town, so that's TBD, but if it happens, I'll have amazing guests, and yeah, every week it'll be different, and it'll be fun all summer long. But once again, thank you guys for listening. And then lastly is the final CU women's lacrosse update. CU is up 9-8, so Northwestern has closed the gap. It's only a one score lead now, and they are third quarter, 7:49 left to play. So we'll see. And then actually, coming up next is also me. I'm staying. I'm going to be on here still for my music show, Jukebox Time Machine. I have a fun set list ready to go for that one. I actually think I have too many songs selected for that one, but I'll play as many as I can. And I will start playing those songs right in a second. But for now, you're listening to KVCU 1190 AM Boulder, K225BS 92.9 FM Denver, and online at 1190.radio. Once again, thank you to my guests for being on. And here is Ventura Highway by America.

Good afternoon. You are listening to Jukebox Time Machine. I am the host, Colby Wyatt. And if you're listening, you know, just minutes ago, I was hosting my sports talk show. But now it's, you know, really what I love doing here at Radio 1190, which is my music show, what I've been doing for semesters now. But this is actually the first time it's ever been in the afternoon. I think before this, my latest show was 10 a.m. And now it's at 2 p.m. Wow, it's crazy. Is this past the matinee time yet? Are we into, what's it called, prime time? What's the other word for it? I don't know. I'll think of it later. Anyways, we have a lot of rock for you today. What you heard was Ventura Highway by America. And what we are hearing up next is some CCR. Here's Creedence Clearwater Revival's Proud Mary.

There we go. That was Creedence Clearwater Revival's Proud Mary. And next up, we have Sunshine of Your Love by Cream. And I have to say, I mean, this is, you know, my first show of the summer. When was my last show? Sometime at the end of April, whenever about the semester ended. And I always just love, like, the CU campus during the summer. Like, it's just such a different vibe than it is during the school year, you know, and really just summer. Big fan of summer overall. You know, everything's green. Not a lot of people on campus because it's summer. And yeah, all in all, it's just great vibes. And also, I mean, you get to do 2-hour shows at Radio 1190. And really, I mean, what's better? I'm already going on to my second hour here. It's great. And anyways, we'll keep the music going in this second hour with Cream. Here it is.

There we go. Sunshine of My Love by Cream. And we're going to keep the rock going. But I have some sad news. The Cardinals are playing right now. And, well, first off, they're losing 1-0 off of a solo home run. But also, I can't watch them right now because I'm doing this radio show. And I tried to turn it on my phone. But for whatever reason, even though I'm not using my phone to play this music whatsoever, trying to play it on my phone ruined the like spot of like the music. It messed with it. And so I will just have to wait until after my esteemed radio show to watch the Cardinals. I think I'll be able to just catch the end. So I mean, I'm happy. We're going for the series win against the A's right now. It's the top of the fifth. And yeah, I mean, it's, fun time for the Cardinals right now. 2.5 games below the Cubs. We're tied with the Brewers for second in the division. We're really competing. I mean, okay, I was about to say that we're competing for, best record in the MLB, but we're a good 6 games off of the best record in the MLB. So, maybe check back later and we'll be up there. We're competing for a top 5 record. Let's just say that. And honestly, that's more than good enough for me. Anyways, that's enough talk about the Cardinals for now. Don't worry. I will, if there's a score change, you guys listening to this show will be, some of the first to know. Anyways, what do I have next? Well, I think we're going to go kind of the same era here with some Janis Joplin. Here is Peace of My Heart.

That song is 4 minutes and 13 seconds long, and I think for at least a full minute of it, maybe half of it, Janis Joplin is just saying, like three words over and over again. And the reason I'm talking about this at all, I mean, I love when a song does that. And I'm gonna play another song that pretty much does that. I'm about to play Lucy in the Sky with Diamonds, of course, by the Beatles. And a lot of that song, too, is just the title, Lucy in the Sky with Diamonds. And I mean, if you've never heard the song before, you're about to see that I'm right. Here it is.

That was Good Times, Bad Times by Led Zeppelin. We opened up with Ventura Highway by America, which is, of course, a 70s song. Since then, we've been stuck in the 60s so far. We're going to not only, you know, move up in the timeline, but I also would say the rock is going to get a little bit softer. I mean, it's not like I've played anything metal so far, but I think we are going to be transitioning to even more of a soft rock vibe, if you will. Starting with, you know, something from 1975, I have Ophelia by The Band. So here it is.

There we have it. That was Ophelia by the band. And I have to say, just scrolling through songs, that one stuck out to me because of the name Ophelia. And, I like, wait, hold on. I'm totally blanking on the play. Hamlet. Sorry. I like Hamlet. Hamlet's a good play. It's probably my favorite Shakespeare. I mean, it's not like I've read a bunch of Shakespeare, but what I have read, which is maybe five question mark, five plays. It would be my favorite. It also got me. I have a story, not much of a story. On Tuesday, of course, movie theaters, they do discounts on Tuesdays. And so I wanted to go to the Boulder Theater for discount movie ticket day, but I had already seen everything that was already out. And so I haven't been to the theater since a week. It's been a week. No, sorry. It's been 6 days. I went Friday. Yeah, which I mean is really just suffering from success here. I've already seen everything that's out, but it's practically the weekend now, so there's a new slate of movies out. I haven't been.

avoid the competition with The Mandalorian. But I don't know. People get paid to make those decisions. I do not. And that was a little bit of a rant about movies. And now we are... I have two new songs. I'm totally blanking. One of them is Taken for a Fool by The Strokes, which I'd say is maybe like my second favorite Strokes song. Love it. And it's off the album Angles. I'm totally blanking on what year that album came out. Oh, hold on. This is a bad look for me. It came out in 2011. Okay, I was going to guess 2013, so I would have been 2 years off. That's not too bad. Anyways, and then I have a newer song after that. Let's just get into it. Two new songs, newer compared to what I normally play. Still sticking with rock. And then we got a few songs going back to the 70s that will just kind of round us out. Anyways, let's get into it.

0: That was Victim by Axe and the Hatchetmen. And now we're getting back into the 70s. But first, I have some bad news and some great news. The bad news is that the CU lacrosse team, who is playing Northwestern in the playoffs, they're losing. There is 2 minutes left to go, and CU is down 12-11. And really what sucks about this is literally from the get-go, up until, like, you know, a minute ago, CU was in the lead. They've been in the driver's seat this whole time. I haven't been watching because I've been in the studio, but I've been watching the score. And, yeah, they've been leading this whole time. But with 2 minutes left, hopefully they can get a couple more goals and move on. They beat Northwestern beginning of the season, and beating them here, I mean, oh, that would be huge. Anyways, the great news, though, the Cardinals, back to baseball, the Cardinals are now winning. Home runs from Victor Scott II, who has had a tough season so far. He's batting under the Mendoza line, which he's batting under 200, which is definitely below average. But apparently, he hit a no-doubt home run, so love to hear that. And then our MVP candidate himself, Jordan Walker, he hit his, was it the 11th or 12th home run? I think it was the 12th home run of the year. Man, he's had a great year. And then the last run was just, you know, your plain old double, RBI double. And so bottom of the sixth, Cardinals are up 3-1. Love to see that. Yeah, and you know what else I love to see is a nice little pre-recorded commercial. Here it is.
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0: Hey, there we have it. There's a festival going on. How fun. And just like that, we have 20 minutes left of Jukebox Time Machine, and I have a few songs left, so maybe I'll end just a couple minutes early here. Anyways, what I'm playing now is Glen Campbell. I was going to play Southern Nights, but then I was looking at the album and I decided to go with a different song. So here is For Crying Out Loud by Glen Campbell.

0: That was for crying out loud, Glenn Campbell. And I told you guys that, oh my God, wait, see, you just tied the game, lacrosse, with 4 seconds left. And so, unless I see a crazy update from the scoreboard here, it looks like they'll be going to overtime. Wow. I mean, that's how exciting. That's crazy. Well, what was I talking about before? Oh, yeah, movies. They're re-releasing both the Top Gun movies right now, and they're going to be in IMAX, so I might go watch the Top Gun movies, partially just because they're going to be in IMAX theater, and IMAX theater is a lot of fun, so maybe. Might go watch them. Other than that, it's pretty much stuff I've seen that's still out in theaters, which is fine because, you know, I need to catch up on my reading anyways. I've been reading The Hobbit for like, oh man, over a month at this point, and I'm only on chapter 6, and which is absolutely atrocious pace, but it is really just because last month was April, which was the end of the school year, and I genuinely did not have time to read. I didn't have time to play Xbox. I did make time to go to the movie theaters, but only like twice. Yeah, there's a lot of, actually, yeah, there's a lot of movies that came out last month that I really wanted to see that I didn't get to because that's how busy I was with the school year. I mean, you know it's serious when I'm not going to the movie theater. So anyways, today, that's probably my plan, is I'm really just going to lock in on The Hobbit. I'm going to get a good few chapters read today, which I know isn't like, whoa, that's so much. Not really, but yeah. I had something else I wanted to say. Who knows? I have another commercial, though. Here it is.
1: 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This is Kayla with the Radio 1190 Concert Calendar, bringing you the hottest shows in Denver and Boulder for the week of May 11th. We've got a whole bunch of artists for you this week, so let's get into the music. Monday, May 11th at 7 p.m., Boulder band The Galantines are jamming at Lost Lake Lounge in Denver. 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And finally, Sunday, May 17th, Arms Length, Harrison Gordon, and Super Sometimes are at Summit Music Hall in Denver. 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
0: The music for the end of that commercial was a little loud, but we're back to normal volumes now. Yeah, so anyways, two songs left, about 10 minutes to go on my show. Next one is, it's just a fun one. It's a little, what's the word, goofy for a song, a little silly. But I first, you know, discovered the song from Guardians of the Galaxy Volume 2. I can envision the exact scene where it plays. It is Come a Little Bit Closer by Jay and the Americans. Here it is.

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1: Hey, there we go. Nice little short and to the point there message. Yeah. And so that was Come a Little Bit Closer by Jay and the Americans. Update on CU lacrosse. They're still tied at 12 apiece with 2 minutes to go in overtime. And yeah, it's got 9 minutes left in my show. This has got to be maybe the quickest show of my life. I mean, of course, they're always an hour, but this one just felt really quick. Yeah, because I mean, I only have one song left. I mean, time flies. Time flies when you're just having fun, listening to music, talking about random things. I will say, though, I am hungry, though. I did not eat lunch because my first show, I've been here since 1, and I did not eat right before coming. And so I think I'm going to go home and eat lunch. And that's really all I have planned for the rest of today. Other than that, I mean, it's just up in the air. Who knows? Anyways, last song. Here it is. I have to say, for whatever reason, I have like 2 distinct like favorite Fleetwood Mac songs, and this is one of them. It is Rhiannon

That was Rhiannon by Fleetwood Mac, and that brings us to the end of Jukebox Time Machine. I'm the host, Colby Wyatt, and for the summer, I'm really excited to be here for the summer. I'll be playing music every Thursday, except for maybe next Thursday, that's TBD, but more or less every Thursday, I will be here from 2 to 3, and before that, from 1 to 2, I also host a sports talk show where I will have some great guests. I had two great guests earlier today, two experts in their field, and I will continue to have great guests throughout the rest of the summer. And so, I mean, isn't it wonderful that my voice gets to be on the air for like 2 hours straight? Oh, man. Yeah, Thursday. It's going to be fun. But that is all I have for you today. Once again, my name is Colby Wyatt, and this has been Jukebox Time Machine. 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
1: From deep in the trees, the fox heard the chopping of the normal woodsman's axe. 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
2: No, that's fine. I didn't actually want you to anyway. No, that's fine. I didn't even think that you wanted to. Like, I didn't want you to. I actually don't want you to do that. So, like, yeah, no, that's fine. Don't do it. No, seriously, don't do it.
1: Oh, you said you did want to do it. Oh, sorry. Yeah, thank you. Yeah, thanks.

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Do you believe me? I can count it all up and put it back together again. Do you believe me? If I can't make the magic again, what am I for? The real magic is found in the beginnings of things, anyways. Everyone knows that. The second something starts, it's over. Only in the brief, microscopic first breath of go is there anything worth talking about. If we combine all our restless moments in our long lives together, maybe we can capture the beginning again.

inspired, to appear struck by something, moved by some performance or art, is to appear common, simple-minded. You had to be a critic at all times. The voice in your head telling you to get better simply must have had some real life. Must have had some real life analog. 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

0: 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This is Kayla with the Radio 1190 Concert Calendar, bringing you the hottest shows in Denver and Boulder for the week of May 11th. We've got a whole bunch of artists for you this week, so let's get into the music. Monday, May 11th at 7 p.m., Boulder band The Galantines are jamming at Lost Lake Lounge in Denver. 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And finally, Sunday, May 17th, Arms Length, Harrison Gordon, and Super Sometimes are at Summit Music Hall in Denver. 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